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1: 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Corey Day stays out as well. 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
1: Field has just gotten the one to go signal to get us back under going green or in the green flag here in the Fleetio 200. Brandon Jones is the leader. Corey Day second, with William Sawalich third, Ryan Seat fourth, Brennan Poole will restart in fifth, Dean Thompson in sixth, Patrick Starpoli in seventh, Justin Allgaier in eighth, LeVar Scott ninth, Carson Quapple tenth. They'll get the green with six laps to go in this opening stage.
0: The top seven that Mike just gave you all stayed on the racetrack and did not come to pit lane. LeVar Scott, who will line up in the number nine spot, came in and took Sunoco fuel only, so he's on old tires as well, and we're going to have the deck of cards shuffled up quite handsomely by the time they get to turn one, Ross.
8: Good luck to you boys in the corners calling these first couple laps, because I don't know what's going to happen, but good luck to these boys on old tires.
1: Chase cars getting ready to come to pit road. Pull those belts tight. Here we go. This will be the sprint to the end of the opening stage. Pace car is on pit road. Brandon Jones, Corey Day side by side there. They're inching closer to the Poet restart zone. Everybody in position now for what will be a sprint to the end of this. They'll have six laps to get it done. Here we go. Green flag is back in the air and everybody up to the gearbox. Brandon Jones restarting on the inside, stacking up the traffic for their back three. Wide headed to one further back.
9: Justin Allgaier goes three wide to the bottom. He'll go all the way to the number two position and he's already on the back bumper. The leader in turn two.
10: The leader is Brandon Jones out of turn number two. Allgaier is right on him. Further back, they are three and four wide now, headed down the Boeing backstretch, racing to turn number three.
0: So far, they're all getting through the corner cleanly. Up front, Justin Allgaier takes over the race lead. Kim coming from the inside lane, trying to bring Carson Quapple with him. Brandon Jones hanging in there on the outside lane for second.
9: It took Justin Allgaier three quarters of a lap to make his way back to the lead. Now Quapple will fly to the inside of Brandon Jones. He'll go to number two spot.
10: And then following in Carson Quapple's tire tracks is Austin Hill. He will go to third. Brandon Jones has been shuffled back to fourth. Sam Mayer now has arrived on the scene. He's fifth.
1: Things mid-pack have settled down, but there were three and four wide, and they've been able to sort it out. Off the corner, battle for the lead, start-finish line, Justin Allgaier, Carson Quapple, Austin Hill, and a three-car breakaway.
9: For the first time tonight, Justin Allgaier's got some company at the back door. Quapple is right there, less than a car length back. Another car length back to Hill in third.
10: Quapple keeping pace with the leader, Allgaier, out of turn number two, along with Austin Hill. Those top three cars separated by a car length, headed back to three.
0: Staying nose to tail, and they're going to run the bottom of the track. Austin Hill decides to go high on the racing surface. They all work their way up off of turn number four, back down to the line. Three to go here in the stage. Brandon Jones restarted as the leader. He's fallen to the outside of the top 10.
9: And he's taking a bit of a beating right

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1: USA Radio News, I'm Jim Rinaldi. U.S. Envoys Steve Witkoff and Jared Kushner met with Russian President Vladimir Putin at the Kremlin Saturday for talks aimed at restarting efforts to end the Russia-Ukraine war. The visit comes as both sides agreed to pause strikes on each other's capitals during the negotiations. The two envoys will also visit Kyiv to meet with Ukrainian President Zelensky. This Labor Day weekend, gasoline could be at its highest price for the holiday on record.
2: Tom Costello reports.
3: Compared to last year, an estimated round-trip drive from L.A. to Vegas up 25%. Columbus to Chicago, nearly 20% higher. Savannah to Orlando, nearly 32% increase. And that's without factoring in the cost of food and a place to stay.
2: Heading into the holiday weekend, AAA reports the average nationwide price for a gallon of regular unleaded is $4.14. John Summers, USA Radio News.
1: A fourth person has died in Florida from flesh-eating bacteria. Health officials say a person in their late 70s has died of the bacteria in Broward County. Health officials say the bacteria, Vibrio vulnificus, is found in warm seawater and undercooked shellfish. It's the state's fourth death this year from the bacteria. Health officials say the best way to protect yourself from the flesh-eating bacteria is to avoid eating undercooked shellfish and to avoid exposing open wounds to warm salt water. President Trump says the United States has achieved major objectives in Iran, including stopping the country from obtaining a nuclear weapon.
4: They're not going to have a nuclear weapon. That's what we did. Iran will not have a nuclear weapon, because if they did, you probably wouldn't be standing here very long.
1: He says American forces have also targeted Iranian radar and cleared mines from the Strait of Hormuz. From America's News Network, USA Radio News.
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1: The grand foyer of the Kennedy Center is closed after the building's roof partially collapsed Friday. The collapse happened after heavy rain hit Washington, D.C. that morning. The grand foyer will remain closed through the weekend. No one was hurt in the collapse. This comes as President Trump has threatened to demolish the Kennedy Center if his administration's bid to renovate it is denied.
7: The event began in Tennessee and will now expand to over 200 Regal theaters nationwide, featuring Steel Magnolias and the Best Little Whorehouse in Texas. The movie screenings will run through September 9th. 36 California theaters, including several in Northern California, will participate. All proceeds go to Dolly Parton's Imagination Library. Tickets are $9.25, referencing her hit, 9 to 5. I'm Dina Kodiak.
1: Beyonce and Miley Cyrus are the headliners streaming on New Music Friday. Beyonce dropped the B-Day 20th Anniversary Deluxe Edition album. The project has 31 tracks and includes original songs like Beautiful Liar, as well as new songs like Lost Yo Mind. Meanwhile, Miley Cyrus dropped her new song, Bass Persuades. The track serves as the lead single of her upcoming album of the same name. There's also a new album out from Rebecca Black called Age of the Exhibitionist. I'm Jim Rinaldi, USA Radio News.
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11: Hi, this is Sid Mark with more of the Sounds of Sinatra, and the legend continues. It's hard to believe that it was more than 50 years ago that Frank Sinatra signed with the Capitol label. And this week, we revisit some of the Capitol concept albums. This week, Sounds of Sinatra. My name is Sid Mark, and you're invited.

0: Ladies and gentlemen, Frank Sinatra and Sid Marr.
1: And again, we bid you welcome to the Sounds of Sinatra and the Legend Continues. Hard to believe that it's been more than 50 years that Frank Sinatra signed with the Capitol label. So this week we revisit some of the Capitol concept albums, and we get started right after this. And again, welcome to this week's Capitol Concept Albums, or CDs. Each has been digitally remastered, and each presents its own original artwork. And we get started with Come Swing With Me, originally released in 1961, and Frank released no less than six albums that year, with all reaching the top 10. In his final session at Capitol with Billy May, there were no strings, no woodwinds, just a lot of swing and brass, and of course, ladies and gentlemen, as always, Sinatra.

flame with such a burning desire that only your kiss

on the doorstep. Just direct your feet to the sunny side of the street. 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And that happy tune is your step. Life can be so sweet on the sunny side of the street. I used to walk in the shade with the blues on parade.

0: Yes, if you didn't know, you'd know with the sound of Billy May and Frank Sinatra in 1961. And this is just one of several of the reissues, and we'll tell you more about that in a moment. As we continue, in addition to the original 12-size done at that session, we have 5 bonus tracks for you, including one of my all-time favorites. We'll have that Capital Concept reissue. For all of you who love to cook Italian, here's a mouthwatering message from Cento.
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0: Francis Albert, all to be found on Come Swing With Me, now completely remastered. Sounds really, really exciting, does it not? And you talk about a major classic from Frank Sinatra on Capitol. We'll have that for you right after this.
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0: And so we continue with more from the Capitol Concept reissue, and perhaps the most sought-after CD, I would say, in the last 10 or 15 years has been Close to You. It's Frank Sinatra, Nelson Riddle, the Hollywood String Quartet. It was originally issued in 1957 and two hit the top five. And people have been looking for this beauty for years. Give a listen to this beauty. It was written by Jimmy McHugh and Harold Adamson. I couldn't sleep a wink last night. Ladies and gentlemen, Sinatra.

0: Francis Albert, the Hollywood String Quartet, for whatever reason, that was not part of the original album, but certainly on the Close to You and More CD, with a lot of extra goodies on there as well. Isn't it interesting, as if Frank were in the studio yesterday? Give a listen to the quality and the enunciation, the phrasing on this next classic that I've fallen in love with all over again, from Close to You, Frank, with Every Breath I Take, right after this.
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0: What a combination we have with P.S. I Love You, written by Gordon Jenkins and Johnny Mercer, performed by Frank along with the Hollywood String Quartet, and, as I mentioned before, With Every Breath I Take, listed in the book Sinatra 101 as one of the best performances by Frank, the 101 performances of all time. Well, of all time, let's move on to Nice and Easy, originally issued in 1960 on Capitol, and Mr. Nelson Riddle back on board, and guess what? This one shot right to number one. It was pure gold. It's Frank and it's Nelson right after this.
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1: And again, welcome. It's hour number two, and our next reissue was originally done in 1961 and saw the return in the studio of Frank Sinatra and Axel Stordahl. As you know, Axel was with Frank during his rise to stardom way back when, and actually arranged the first Capitol sessions, which are also included as bonus tracks on Sinatra and Point of No Return. Ladies and gentlemen, Frank Sinatra.

The album and the reissue titled Point of No Return, kind of bittersweet. Frank Sinatra, Axel Stordahl. Frank is leaving the label. Mr. Stordahl was not well. September song, I'll See You Again in These Foolish Things. Let's continue now with more Point of No Return right after this. For all of you who love to cook Italian, here's a mouthwatering message from Cento.

0: nada.
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You must remember this. A kiss is still a kiss. A sigh is just a sigh.

0: That, of course, is Frank Sinatra, along with Axel Stordahl, last time at bat on the Capitol label and point of no return. The historic value of this particular album would be the fact that it was the last time that Frank would work with Axel, and the first time at Capitol was with his dear friend. Frank knew how ill Axel Stordahl was, wanted to do the project, so it was indeed a blue world. I'll remember April, I'll see you again, and as time goes by. Another great meeting was Frank Sinatra and Gordon Jenkins, and I'm a Fool to Want You right after this.
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0: Mark. And back we are with more of our Capitol reissues on CD and beautifully done. Now, the first time Frank got together with Gordon Jenkins was an all-ballad album originally issued in 1957, made it right to the top five, no question about it, Where Are You? And it included some absolute classics from Frank Sinatra and Gordon Jenkins.

0: Francis Albert and Gordon Jenkins. Frank told us on an interview that it was his idea, as a matter of fact, Gordon Jenkins in a letter told me the same, to include the opening of Lonely Town to represent New York, New York, and everyone loved it. Well, up next, as the time runs out, No One Cares. What can you say about this classic in 1959 and again with Gordon? If for no other reason, it includes Here Is That Rainy Day. Have that for you right after this.
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0: Francis Albert and that beautiful rendition of I Can't Get Started. And how about the one live from Vegas? And here is That Rainy Day. And let's wrap it up this time around with Frank Jr. And we're back right after this.
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0: Ladies and gentlemen, as I usually say at the close of most programs, I wish you everything you want in life for yourselves and your families. Lots of hugging and kissing and sweet dreams. And God bless.
1: God bless you, Frank Sinatra. I love you.
0: I love you too, Sidney.
2: And that's what makes the whole thing go round. Week after week, we call it The Sounds of Sinatra. Another season getting underway. You're certainly welcome. In the meantime, my name is Sid Mark, and sleep warm.

0: Now, here's a story with quite a moral. And all you gals, you better pay some mind. When you find a guy worth keeping, be satisfied. Make sure to treat him very kind. 'Cause a good guy is hard to find. You can always get the other kind.
1: But when you think that you got her tied, you'll find her
0: messing around with another guy. Then you'll rave, and you'll even start to crave. Man, you want to see a lion deep down in a grave. So if your guy is nice, you better take my advice. You better love him in the morning. Kiss him every night. Give him plenty loving. Treat him right. 'Cause a good man nowadays is hard to find.
1: Buster, you gotta be kidding. You see this little guy? The one with the feeble mind. He's always been the keep moving kind. One fine day, he dug another chick. She took all his loot and cut him quick. Now he's calling me back. On the phone, he says,
0: baby, don't you go away. I'm coming right home.
1: But if you want to come back tomorrow,

0: this doll. I said, woman, then is then, but now is now. If you want me to stay, there's just one but.
1: What?
0: Keep a smile on your face and keep your big mouth shut. Well, we're back together.

0: Love you in the AM.
1: That's right.
0: Kiss you in the PM.
1: What else?
0: Give you plenty loving.
1: Show me.
0: With all my might.
1: Good boy, a good gal, now a thing hard to find. Leroy.
2: Yes, ma'am.
1: I am Jocelyn. You keep those cotton-picking hands off those other dames or I'll...
2: Or you what?
1: I'll slide over there and turn off all your lights.
2: Yeah, like I was saying.
0: A good gal, now

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with Mr. Einstein's theory. So we must get down to earth at times, relax, relieve the tension. No matter what the progress or what may yet be proved, the simple facts of life are such they cannot be removed. You must remember this. A kiss is still a kiss.

Whippoorwills call, evening is nigh. Hurry to my blue heaven.

That bit of muted brass and ensemble clarinet is here to tell you that Glenn Miller's on the air. Glenn Miller's music as he plays in the Paradise Restaurant in New York City. Glenn and Gail Reese and Ray Eberly and Tex Beneke and the maestro with his trombone specially are here to entertain you. So here's Glenn Miller's music.

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2: USA Radio News, I'm Jim Rinaldi. U.S. envoys Steve Witkoff and Jared Kushner met with Russian President Vladimir Putin at the Kremlin Saturday for talks aimed at restarting efforts to end the Russia-Ukraine war. The visit comes as both sides agreed to pause strikes on each other's capitals during the negotiations. The two envoys will also visit Kyiv to meet with Ukrainian President Zelensky. This Labor Day weekend, gasoline could be at its highest price for the holiday on record.
3: Tom Costello reports.
4: Compared to last year, an estimated round-trip drive from L.A. to Vegas up 25%. Columbus to Chicago, nearly 20% higher. Savannah to Orlando, nearly 32% increase. And that's without factoring in the cost of food and a place to stay.
3: Heading into the holiday weekend, AAA reports the average nationwide price for a gallon of regular unleaded is $4.14. John Summers, USA Radio News.
2: A fourth person has died in Florida from flesh-eating bacteria. Health officials say a person in their late 70s has died of the bacteria in Broward County. Health officials say the bacteria, Vibrio vulnificus, is found in warm seawater and undercooked shellfish. It's the state's fourth death this year from the bacteria. Health officials say the best way to protect yourself from the flesh-eating bacteria is to avoid eating undercooked shellfish and to avoid exposing open wounds to warm salt water. President Trump says the United States has achieved major objectives in Iran, including stopping the country from obtaining a nuclear weapon.
5: They're not going to have a nuclear weapon. That's what we did. Iran will not have a nuclear weapon, because if they did, you probably wouldn't be standing here very long.
2: He says American forces have also targeted Iranian radar and cleared mines from the Strait of Hormuz. From America's News Network, USA Radio News.
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2: The grand foyer of the Kennedy Center is closed after the building's roof partially collapsed Friday. The collapse happened after heavy rain hit Washington, D.C. that morning. The grand foyer will remain closed through the weekend. No one was hurt in the collapse. This comes as President Trump has threatened to demolish the Kennedy Center if his administration's bid to renovate it is denied. Working 9 to 5,
7: what a way to make a living. The event began in Tennessee and will now expand to over 200 Regal theaters nationwide, featuring Steel Magnolias and the Best Little Whorehouse in Texas. The movie screenings will run through September 9th. 36 California theaters, including several in Northern California, will participate. All proceeds go to Dolly Parton's Imagination Library. Tickets are $9.25, referencing her hit, 9 to 5. I'm Dina Kodiak.
2: Beyonce and Miley Cyrus are the headliners streaming on New Music Friday. Beyonce dropped the B-Day 20th Anniversary Deluxe Edition album. The project has 31 tracks and includes original songs like Beautiful Liar, as well as new songs like Lost Yo Mind. Meanwhile, Miley Cyrus dropped her new song, Bass Persuades. The track serves as the lead single of her upcoming album of the same name. There's also a new album out from Rebecca Black called Age of the Exhibitionist. I'm Jim Rinaldi, USA Radio News.
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0: Good morning, gardeners. It's Sunday morning. It's time for your favorite gardener and mine, Patrick Parent. 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
1: Good morning, gardeners. Welcome to the Parent Family Garden Club. I'm your host, Patrick Parent, and I'm going to be here for the next couple hours. And so, love for you to get a hold of us, and we do have a couple ways to do that. 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Our phone number here is 339-645-0201. Again, 339-645-0201. 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So just to be aware of, I know it kind of throws people off a little bit at first. You can also email us. 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And love to hear from you any of those ways. You know, added to the other ways you can get a hold of me, Facebook, just made TikTok, our website, right? 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And you'll be able to find us on a lot of the social media pages. So definitely easy to get hold of us. Anyways, we are almost in September. We are so close to that season where the kids go back to school. They start playing those fall sports. And we start thinking about, you know, what do we got to do for the rest of the year to finish up outside? So coming up in the second hour today, Karen from Natural Alternative will be joining us. Tons of great information. Lots of things to talk about seeding and the lawn and the yard. So we look forward to that again. That's in the second hour today. And then we have a question or two from listeners already via email that have come in that we're going to try and answer. So that is, that's on the docket. Other than that, I'm kind of just going to freestyle, get some information out to you about some different topics and try to keep you up to date with what's going on in the gardening world. Obviously, you know, it's not breaking news on anything like that. We don't do stuff like that, but it's, you know, what's happening in the gardens right now, what diseases we're seeing, what types of everything we're starting to see. And, you know, that's kind of what we do, right? Now, interesting enough, last week, I had a conversation and just talked about the spotted lanternfly. Well, spotted lanternfly has now started to become more and more prevalent in a lot of areas. And it's a pretty bad invasive species. And it can take over. And the thing is it just goes on so many different species that it's hard to say, all right, well, this is how we can do it. And I tell you, there's not a lot of info out there on what to do. I know there is that one product from Bonide that we discussed last week, but I had some further discussions this week with a couple different companies. One of them is a company that you would purchase for like landscapers. Need to have your licenses to purchase from. It's called Helena Chemicals, I believe. And just asking some questions, trying to understand a little bit. And basically the simple

way to do it is just report where it is, so that governments, you know, state, local governments can figure out ways to help it. I know the Mass Department of Agriculture doesn't have as much of the resources to help people out with it. They're hoping in 2027 to get more into the budget for it, as it, you know, has become more and more prevalent. So it's hard for them to say, hey, we're going to do this to help you. It's kind of, hey, you're on your own at the moment. That's kind of what's happened, right? So want you guys to be aware that it's going on out there, where it is. It's popping up more and more and more. And this invasive species is not a good one to have in our area. All right, enough about that. Let's think about some of the things we should be doing in the next month. Now, I'm not going to really touch base on it because we're going to go into depth with it with Karen from Natural Alternative. But this is the perfect time to aerating and overseeding, you know, cleaning up your lawn, using fertilizers, some grub control. And we'll discuss that in the second hour at length. So let's kind of move on to what we can be doing for, you know, some of our shrubs, our trees, what we can be doing for our perennials, our vegetables. Because for the perennials, trees and shrubs, we still have some time, whereas the veggies, it's kind of, it's going towards the end of the season, right? We're not far from it. But for our trees, shrubs, perennials, you know, this is actually a great time to be planting new plants. Fall is an incredible time of year for new trees, shrubs, perennials, any of that to go into the ground, because of the plant is going to focus more on building a root system, getting stronger, and doing everything it needs to do to survive. Then if you did it earlier in the year, it's going to focus on its flowering. If it flowers, it's going to focus on it. It knows it has time. You know, they don't have watches, they don't have calendars, but they just know the seasons are changing. And so this gives about two seasons, you know, the end of summer, fall, and usually early winter, because the winters start a little bit later, for those plants to develop roots, for those plants to really get into the soil and find its way. You know, send down, you know, if it's a taproot, or some roots to anchor it a bit. Starts looking for nutrients. It starts looking for everything that's in the soil and focusing down below versus producing new leaves, new flowers, new shoots, whatever it is. And again, that's trees, shrubs, perennials. Now, there might be a few perennials at this time, your fall blooming perennials, that will have new flowers, new shoots, etc. But the idea here is anything that you flower, that you're planting, it's going to focus more on the root system. And so that gives us a good time to really think about what can we add to the soil. Now, this conversation has happened a number of times, and for years upon years, I have always come to the conclusion that adding some sort of organic material into the soil when you're planting, as well as some sort of mycorrhizae, something to build with the roots like a protolyzer, is the ideal way to plant, a shrub, a tree, perennial. Because it's going to help it grow. It's going to help with the nutrients. It's going to work with the microbes that are in the soil and allow the plant to grow stronger, bigger, better. Better root system, better everything. But there is a debate out there that your plants should just be planted into the ground as is, no additives, because if they can't survive there, they won't survive anyways.
to me, that's like saying,

You have a baby. You're not going to get, you know, it's going to survive. Might as well just let it survive instead of nourish it, give it everything it needs, right? Nah. We need to take care of the plants a little bit. We need to take care of the soil, because if you take care of the soil, you're taking care of everything else. So I'll go into that a little bit in the next segment, but I do have to take a break. So stay tuned. We'll be back in a few minutes.

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1: I think from talking to Todd Sager, I got perspective on starting a business and what it's like to be an entrepreneur. 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
10: 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Visa's Mark Nelson, head of consumer payment products, says Visa recently announced 7 new and exciting technologies. Mark shared a couple with me here.
11: But we've introduced a flexible credential whereby a single card can be what you want it to be depending on the transaction type. 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And it's a way in which the consumers can have a little bit more control over who they share their data with.
10: More info is at Visa.com. 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

0: And welcome back to the Parent Family Garden Club. Our phone number here is 339-645-0201. Again, 339-645-0201. And in the previous segment, we were just talking about planting and what we should be doing with it. Now, I want to touch base a little bit on it. I used a very broad analogy, just to see if you guys are paying attention. But the idea here is we can't just let the plants go and think they're going to do well, right? That's just not what's going to happen. And I understand, you know, what people are thinking, like, hey, if we add all these extras into the soil, the plants are not going to go, the roots are not going to go to where they need to go. They're going to stay in that area and not have a great support system underneath. So I get that. 100% get it. I get it. But the fact of the matter is if we don't feed the soil, if we don't take care of the soil is never going to get better. And I'd say 95 to 97% of people's planting areas, lawns and gardens, they might be a little high, but a lot of those places do not have enough organic material in the soil to help work with the microbes. And so adding something is only going to benefit the microbes that are in there and benefit the plant. Because if the microbes are happy, the nutrients are happy, the plant is happy. And so I always want you to think about using some sort of compost mix, right? Whether it be leaf compost, cow manure, lawn and grass clipping compost, you know, just any type of compost. Use something like a mycorrhizae. Espoma has the their mycorrhizae to use in it, the Biotone. That's a great one. While you're doing that, use the protolyzer at the same time. Now, the protolyzer was a game changer for me, and I've seen huge results from it. You know, I have dug out a number of plants that were in a bad area previously. We cleaned out the area, moved them to the edges of the property so we can kind of landscape the outside of the property, build our way in. And the Rose of Sharon that were there, one of them was huge. I didn't get that big of a root ball. I got as much as I could, and I was nervous. I was so nervous. You know, I added good soil around it. I added some mix to it, but I used protolyzer. And I used protolyzer multiple times, and that protolyzer has made this plant look amazing. I've mentioned it a few times, but these Rose Sharons, I never knew what colors they were, right? I have two white with a pink center, and then I have one that's a dark purple. Not dark purple, it's a medium purple with a little bit of a pink in the center to it as well. Now, looking back at it, I wish I had known the two colors. I would have kind of spaced it out, but now it's the two white and then the purple, where I could have done white, purple, white to kind of spread it out. But hey, how was I supposed to know when you can't tell a color. From what I understand, you won't be able to tell the color by the leaf structure of the Rose of Sharon. It's going to be very hard, especially when they all kind of look identical through those winter months. So moved them. They're doing amazing. They have so many buds on them. And, you know, I was going out to take a picture of them to send Karen, and I was staking it as well because it started to lean one way. And I went out there and I'm like, I can't take a picture of this yet. There are so many buds that have yet to open. It is absolutely amazing. So I really can't wait to tell her about it later on while we're on air together, because it has everything to do with the protolyzer, adding something to the soil to make the plant stronger. I mean, why wouldn't you? Why wouldn't you do something to make the nutrients happy, the soil happy? We need to take care of the soil, and that's where the big thing here is. So it's really just something to be thinking about. Now, coming up in the next segment, I do have a question in regards to a lilac, so stay tuned for that. In the meantime, our email address here is parentfamilygc@gmail.com. And phone number is 339-645-0201. Take a break. Back in a few.
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2: 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And I searched to get help.
3: So many people are so afraid to ask questions that they would rather make a mistake. 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

0: And welcome back to the Parent Family Garden Club. Our phone number here is 339-645-0201. Again, 339-645-0201. And before we get into the question, just if you missed part of the show, you want to hear, you know, an episode from previous shows, you can go to our website at parentfamilygc.com. And right there, Apple, Spotify, two different versions of where you can download our previous episodes. Usually comes out about Monday late in the day, so you'll be able to see it then. Also, starting to figure out some content to put out to you guys with just some snippets of some of the shows. And so I started a TikTok page, which is also a Facebook page. So the two of those will start to have more information on it. You can find them again the same exact way. You know, Parent Family GC is, or Parent Family Garden Club, you can search for Facebook or TikTok. I'm going to try and post a couple times a week. As I learn a little bit more with, you know, the programs to get some of the video concepts together, I will, you know, you'll notice it'll get better, but it takes a while. It really takes a while. The first two videos took me over an hour and there's not a lot of content, but I'll figure it out. Anyways, so let's get into a question here. This is coming from Elaine. It says, hello, Patrick. We have some small white lilac bushes. They have brown areas on many of the leaves. Also, a couple have white fungus looking areas on some stems. I think it may be insects from research on the web. Unable to attach pics due to the file size limit. This morning, I sprayed stems with a mixture of a quart of water with 1 teaspoon of neem extract and 1 teaspoon of baking soda and a little dish soap. Would you have a recommendation for either of these issues? Thanks in advance for any help. I enjoy the Sunday morning program, Elaine. All right. So first off, the first thing I kind of think about it, I just hear the white fungus first. And white fungus is usually on lilacs as a powdery mildew. It can be on the leaves, it can be on the stems, it can be all over it. And, you know, a neem oil and what you sprayed together, the baking soda, the soap, the water mixture, is a good one to do it. And it's, you know, an organic treatment. But the thing here is the neem oil itself is a fungicide and it can actually work on insects. So we're kind of mixing two items here. So for me, I would just be using one or the other. I think the neem oil would work well. Sometimes the neem oil actually kind of shines the leaves too, makes it look nice. But here's what could be causing this. Right, so some of it could be humidity and poor air circulation. Humidity and poor air circulation happen often during the summer months when we've had fluctuations in temperatures, or it's just August, right? What happens is we need to give the whole plant some air. We need to look at how we're watering, making sure it's not overhead watering. Whereas I know lilacs, it's hard to do an overhead watering unless you have a large sprinkler. We want to look at the plant itself. Look for stressed or weak branches. Just look all over the plants to see if you're seeing something that just doesn't look right to you. Because the plant itself is trying to fix it. It's doing everything it can. But if there are some areas on the plant that just aren't going to make it, they're not going to do well, if you cut those out, the plant can focus on everything else and be a little bit easier. Because this is the thing, powdery mildew is very, very common, but it's usually just cosmetic unless you don't like do anything. So if you do something, in the end, you're not worrying as much. And that's, you know, you can use the neem oil to spray it. But it is something to look at. So now again, we're going to do some pruning. we're going to open up the plant a little bit for some of that airflow. Look for any cross branches. So any of those branches that are rubbing up against each other, those are ones that we should make a decision which stem makes more sense, right? Which stem, when you're looking at the plant, if it is removed, the plant is going to look unchanged. And usually it's one or the other, right? So we need to get rid of one of those because the scraping of the branches and the leaves overlapping each other, humidity, moisture, that poor air circulation is a good cause for this fungus. So then we want to look at, you know, the summer hasn't, have we had a lot of rain? Have we not? Depending upon the area, some areas have had a lot of rain, some haven't. If it is the area where you haven't had a lot and it's just been moisture, just been humidity, we need to look at watering the plant in a deep way versus just frequently watering. We need to make sure that when we're watering, we let the hose sit on a trickle. Let it sit there, you know, depending upon how big these are, but just in my mind, I'm picturing them to be about 6 to 8 feet each. For each of those, we're letting it sit 30, 40 minutes on a trickle, maybe less, maybe, you know, 6 to 8. I went to the extreme there. So let's go about 20 to 25 minutes with those two. Let the water sit on a trickle. Let them go into the plants and just go deeper into the soil. So instead of a sprinkler system, instead of, you know, even if you have a lawn sprinkler system or overhead, whatever, let's just do it this way. That's going to keep the moisture from sitting on the leaves. Now, you can't change Mother Nature. Mother Nature will give us the weather when she wants, how she wants it, and we have no choice. And that is fine. But you can't change that. We can change what we are doing manually. So what I mean by this is if it's raining, you can't change that with the plant. That happens. How can you change it so it's not going to affect it? And that's where that cleaning up the airflow, pruning back some, getting rid of the bad spots of the plant. Look at how you fertilized. You know, have you fertilized this spring? Are you going to do it again in the fall? Have you used something along the lines of protolizer to these guys to give them the nutrients and the probiotics, the you know, fix the microbes that are there to feed that plant so it's stronger? So everything you've done, all the extras, keep it going, right? Now, you have the brown spots on some of the leaves. Now, the brown spots on the leaves, there's a couple options of what it could be. It could just be part of the humidity, everything, you know, sun scald, all of those. But it could also be, you know, leaf spot of some sort, like a fungal or a bacterial, okay? And if they're producing circular or even irregular brown spots with dark edges around them, then it's going to be that fungal leaf spot. Where if it is water-soaked spots that they turn brown and maybe they kind of have some sort of oozing out of them, that would be the bacterial leaf spot. Now, the fungal leaf spot is probably going to be more common that you would see, right, if that's the case. And again, it's common in very warm conditions, poor air circulation, and you know it will actually spread by the water hitting it and splashing, or even contaminated tools. Okay. Now the other thing that it could be is aphids or scale or something that have, you know, kind of created these entry points for this fungus or bacteria. It doesn't seem like you've seen the insects itself. You've seen the after effects. So I definitely see the powdery mildew. There's a possibility of the fungal leaf spot and a possibility that you had the aphids or scale or even some borers, right? But that's where that neem oil comes into play. So the neem oil is a fungicide and an insecticide. So using that is definitely perfect for the plant to help protect it, help make it stronger in the long run. But you do have to look at those, you know, pruning and, you know, how you water, how you fertilized. The other thing to think about here, which I didn't mention before, is when you do remove any of the damage, make sure you get rid of it. You don't put it in a compost pile, you know, break it up, throw it in a trash bag, get rid of it, right? Because if it is a fungal infection or a bacterial infection in the leaves, it can move from the compost that you put it in into something else, or the next one, the next one, the next one. The other thing to do is at the end of the season, clean up those leaves. Make sure the leaves around these plants that have had an issue are disposed of. Because if they're sitting on the ground, the spores can just kind of sit there and go from one to the other. Okay. Now, if this has become a big issue with the leaves, the fungus, look to use something maybe more synthetic. You know, you could use Fungenil, right? Or Infuse from Bonide. If you want to go to some of the organic, you use like a copper fungicide on it. And the copper fungicide would actually work with some of the powdery mildew or the bacterial as well. But if we're worrying about the insects, that's where the neem comes in. But the neem kind of does all of these things as well. So you got to look at it and see what you're fighting the most of. If you only see a little bit of the powdery mildew, then we need to focus more on the fungus. I got two steps ahead of myself. And so the fungus is obviously can be cured by the neem oil, but the neem oil being so many different options, let's look for something that's fungus or bacterial related to spray. That's where the copper fungicide comes in. Or you can use a synthetic like Infuse or Fungenil. Those products right there are the heavy hitters. They're synthetic. The copper fungicide's not, but the Fungenil and the Infuse are, okay? And you want to do this right now, right? We want to also clean any of the implements that you have used in that area. Now, we should be doing this anyways at the end of the season, but anything that you've pruned out, clean with, you know, you can use one of the, you know, the alcohol wipes, clean it up, clean the pruners, clean the shovel, clean the rakes, clean everything, because you want those spores to be gone. And do it somewhere where when you're cleaning it, it's not just going back into the lawn or the yard. Clean it somewhere where you can dispose of, you know, the everything else. It's not just sitting there, okay? So went really deep into it, but I think it is really needed because of its multiple issues here. So I really hope that helps, Elaine. So I hope you have a good rest of your day. We're going to take a break. Be back in a few.
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0: And welcome back to the Parent Family Garden Club. Our phone number here, 339-645-0201. Again, 339-645-0201. And coming up in the next hour, Karen from Natural Alternative with a ton of information on what we should be doing with the lawn this fall. But some things we should be thinking about in our lawn, garden, everything, is start planning for next season, right? Reason why I say this is there's no time like the present to look at what's going on in your yard and say, this is what happened that was good. This was happened that was okay. This is what happened that was bad. And if you can write those things down, you know, we've talked about journaling about the garden, but write those things down and say, all right, this happened. You know, we had a fungus this time of year, or the lawn died back during the months of July and August, or in the spring, we had a late frost. And so I want to plan for this for next year. Right? All those things are in your memory now. Whereas when you get to next season or next spring, you're like, so what happened? And you just can't remember. So I want you to think about it and see how you can improve for the next seasons. Right. Another thing you should be doing right now is making sure you keep your hummingbird feeders out there. And we're kind of changing the subject a little bit, but hummingbirds, as they head south for the winter months, still need to get all their energy up. They need to eat. They just need to get the nutrients, everything, because they literally travel from where they are home without landing. I think it's like they can go like 5,000 miles, 500 miles plus. I think it's 5,000. I read it once and I was just like, are you serious? I can barely run like 50 feet without having to take a breather, right? But we need to make sure they're taken care of now, because a lot of those hummingbirds too, they remember where their stops were. If you had them at the beginning of the season, they're going to stop on their way back before they leave. So it's definitely time to make sure those are cleaned out. New fertilizer. We don't fertilize the hummingbirds. New food source. Clean it out. Make sure that's going well. And get those ready for the hummingbirds. The other thing that we can be looking at this coming next month or so, we got a lot of free product to create compost piles. That's the leaves that are going to be falling from the trees. So if you haven't done a compost pile or you want to do a compost pile, take a look at doing it this year with a lot of that free product that's coming down, right? It's free product to go in there. You can add some of the grass clippings that you've had for the winter months. It's perfect, right? Perfect time to be thinking about doing that. I have done a couple episodes on it, so you could take a look through some of our podcasts and look for composting. And I go into a lot of detail in a few of these episodes. And so that would be great for you if you're interested in it. The other thing, you know, just kind of get out there, look at the plants and say, all right, how much time do I have left before I got to cut these back? Now, listen. It's the end of August. We're just getting into September this upcoming week. But we need to start saying, all right, what can we do? Or are some of these ones that if I cut back a little bit, they're going to be better long-term? Because we still have a growing season, right? Not the full year, but we have a couple months.
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0: Good morning, gardeners. It's Sunday morning. It's time for your favorite gardener and mine, Patrick Parent. Get yourself a cup of coffee and get out a notebook because it's time to solve all your gardening problems.
1: Good morning, gardeners. Welcome to the Parent Family Garden Club. I'm your host, Patrick Parent, and we got about another hour left in the show, and lots of great information already, but more to come before we get into some of that content. 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Phone number is 339-645-0201. Again, 339-645-0201. 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There's a way to get a hold of us there as well. And then finally, you could go on Facebook, TikTok, all with the same name, right? So it's Parent Family GC, making it easier so you don't have to spell out Garden Club each time that you search for us. But lots of ways to get a hold of us. Love to hear from you. I got a number of emails this week that we're going to go over. And so, we just talked about some pests that go into the garden, how we can repel them. So that was the previous hour, but we're going to move on to a decent question here that's got a few questions mixed in. All right. So this comes from our friend Sandy in Chelmsford. Sandy, I'd love to hear from you. And I know you got some good questions here. So it says, hi, Patrick. I'm hoping you can help identify or confirm the disease on the leaves of my Dragon Langier bean plants. I found a picture that looks similar to the attached picture, which said it was bean yellow mosaic virus, and that is transmitted by aphids. Although I have not seen any on the plants, it also said there is no treatment. So all affected plants must be pulled and destroyed. Even though they were still producing many beans, I sadly pulled and trashed them. The article also said not to plant any susceptible species in that spot for 5 years. Seems like a long time, especially since the article said it would spread by aphids and not a soil-borne disease. Do you agree with that length of time? I rotate my vegetables every year, but sooner than a 5-year schedule. Would it help to add something to the soil like Revitalize or Agrifos when planting beans? Okay, that's first part here. I'm going to answer part of it real quickly. I think Agrifos is a great one for a soil, kind of get rid of some of the soil issues that are there, some of the diseases that might be sitting there. On this one, I don't think it's going to do much for you, but I would do it anyways just to give it a clean slate. Thing we got to look at is, were there aphids anywhere else? And it doesn't necessarily have to be in the garden. It could be somewhere else in the yard. So we got to look and see if we can help prevent that. The thing is, with the with this disease, yes, it is brought by aphids, but it's not just on the beans. It can be on, I believe I read, carrots, all the different types of legumes, gladiolas. There's so many different species of the aphid that it could just be in the area and not be on those plants specifically, but it does spread very quickly. So if you kind of did notice that it happened and it felt like it was overnight that it happened, maybe we're looking at the bean yellow mosaic virus. Now, I got to see both the pictures you sent me. The pictures you sent me, obviously, I can see, nobody else can, but I can explain them a little bit. Now, the first picture, it's interesting. You're looking at it, and the way that the leaves have kind of become discolored, they're coming from the center of the leaves and they're yellowing, but the vein of the leaf itself is still green, and it kind of goes the whole plant. There is some dieback, some browning on the leaves as well in the center, which a lot of this makes you kind of think maybe it was a spider mite, because that's kind of how they work, right? So you're saying, all right, but you didn't see anything. But again, you never know. So we got to look at that area and see, was there anything else there? At this point, the plants are gone. But going forward, I would like to see.

insecticidal soap or neem oil, those ones that is also recommended to rotate crops. But the thing is we're not looking to have any type of legume crop in that same area. So it's not necessarily saying all plants. It's just saying more of the legumes in that area. So keep those away from it as well, just in case. Now, the second picture is, it really looks different. It looks like a whole different plant, a whole different disease, whole different everything. And that second plant, the picture of it, the leaves itself haven't gone to the whole leaf being yellowed. It's more splotchy, right? It looks a little bit, well, a lot more like that bean yellow mosaic virus. It's like patchy spots all over the leaf. The leaves started to curl a little bit more. They're kind of headed downwards, which shows a little bit more that those could be an aphid. It could be, you know, leaf hoppers. But sometimes it could be affected seed, right? So that, just saying it could be. I'm not saying it is, but there's a possibility that that happened. This one, as we mentioned before, there's no real cleanup for it. There's no cure. You got to get rid of it. Biggest thing is making sure that the affected plants are gone. Throw them in the trash. Do not put them in the compost. And just keep an eye out for a lot of the insects that could cause it, like aphids. And again, the aphids don't have to be specifically at the bean plant. It can be in a number of other areas, okay? Again, we're looking at rotating, keeping the legumes out of the area. But from what I've always read, the 5 years seems kind of extreme. It's more like 2 to 3. And I think 2 to 3 is more manageable, right? You know, I think 5 years really seems extreme. Now, in 3 years, if you move it and it happens again, well, I guess we had to wait 5 years. But I really think it's a little extreme on this. I think 2 to 3 years of the crop changing, I think adding some of that agrifos is going to clean some of the soil. It's not going to affect anything long term. Will it give an issue to, you know, the long term of your plants? Will it affect the yellow mosaic virus? Maybe. I there's no guarantees in life, and there's no guarantees on this one here. So let me add to, you had, the conversation goes on a little bit, and Celso says, so when I checked back in the catalog, the Dragon Lingier was not one highly resistant to this disease, nor was the Northeastern pole bean planted nearby. Although the spots look different, second picture, I'm not sure if this is diseased also because it looks different from the other picture. Spots do not cover every leaf, but seeming to be spread. Does it look like that disease to you? And I read the email earlier myself, and I should have had that. So basically, I think the first picture is a different thing. The second picture is definitely the way this disease is, right? So that one, the Northeastern pole beans, I think that one really has it. And that's the one to worry about. You know, got to look at the different resistant style seeds to it. There are going to be some that are out there. Okay. Now, there's more to this. I do have to take a break, so stay tuned. Back in a few.

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0: 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And the question I'm answering right now is from that email address. So we're talking about the bean yellow mosaic virus and what we can be doing, how we can work on it. And this question is coming from Sandy in Chelmsford. Now, she mentioned that the eclipse black beans growing in close proximity to the dragon langier are not affected at all. And the high mowing seed catalog has a highly resistant to this as the variety. So going forward, I guess I need to pay attention to the key for what each plant will be resistant to. It's huge. You're bringing this up, Sandy, and it's perfect because we got to keep an eye out for these things. And that's where some of this, the IPM, the integrated pest management, the journaling, writing things down comes into play. Because something like this, you have three different varieties of beans all in a row. All three look different. Now, I'm talking on if there's insect damage or not. All three. We got one that could be spider mites and some and sun scald, possible fungus. The second one, bean yellow mosaic virus. And the third one looks great, but they're all near each other. And then you kind of take a deeper look in it and you say, all right, maybe this doesn't happen. We keep something like that out of play by looking at some of the resistant type plants, resistant type seeds. It's going to help you long term. So paying attention to those details is huge. But I'm going to tell you this. If you find a seed that you really like and it's cool looking and you look at everything and you're like, I really love it. I know myself, I wouldn't be looking at that resistant part. I'm just looking at, ooh, that looks good to eat. So I get it. It's not something you think about, but bringing in that IPM, the journaling is huge because right now, when you're planning for next year, you need to have that information. You know that it's an issue. You know that you need to have crop rotation, but you know you need to get some varieties because it could still possibly be in there for a few years. So the idea here is just keep in mind there are some plants that have different aspects to them. You just got to remember, you got to write it down, and that's where the journaling comes in. All right, one more question here. Says, I don't want to take a lot of your time, but just quickly on a different subject. After finishing my bag of biotone, I bought another one, I bought another one. But now after noticing that it contains phosphorus, I'm not sure whether to keep it. Typically, I use the fertilizer from Natural Alternative that does not have phosphorus in it because the soil test showed my garden was high in phosphorus as our soils are in New England. And then after a month or so, I side dress with some tomato tone. My question is, would it be better to just add some other form of calcium along with the fertilizer without the phosphorus instead of the tomato tone? Let me tell you, tomato tone's a great product. It's got very, very minimal phosphorus in it, right? You know, think of those as percentages on there. And I think a tomato tone is like a 3-4-3. I think tomato tone is a 3-4-3. So 3% nitrogen, 4% phosphorus, and 3% potassium. Minimal numbers to it. Okay. So you don't need to worry about it. And I think the 8% calcium that is in it is a great amount. I think what you're doing by doing that combination of having both, it is well worth it. It's worth your time to do both of those because I think both products are great. But I think we need to have a bigger discussion. First off, Sandy, if you hear me, If you had a soil test done, I might have already looked at it, but please send it to me again, because I think we got some other things going on there that I can help you with even more. Okay? But we need to take care of the soil. That's where we're going to go into that into next segment. So stay tuned. We'll be back in a few.
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0: Welcome back to the Parent Family Garden Club. Our phone number here is 339-645-0201. Again, 339-645-0201. And love for you guys to get more content from me. And over the next few weeks, we're going to be building up our content on Facebook and on TikTok. I don't know where else we're going to go yet. I'm trying to figure all that out. But I'm going to take clips from the show. I'm going to put some more information to it. I'll take, you know, more pictures, everything, kind of make some videos for you guys to just get some of the key topics from the week or what's happening. So if you could go to our Facebook page, which is Parent Family GC. So just search for the Parent Family Garden Club. We'll come up, hit the like, follow, whichever, and we'll get more information to you guys as well. Be really helpful for everybody, I think. I'm still learning a few of these things. I will say this. It took me like 45 minutes to figure out that I had locked the privacy status of a video that I put out there. And it was like a simple button. So, you know, you guys like to, if you want to talk more about plants, I love that stuff, but I'm learning this other thing. So we're going to get more content to it. So more to come on that. Now let's get back to the final part of Sandy's question, right? The tomato tone. And I feel as though we kind of answered it, right? I think you could use both. I see no problem adding the phosphorus because the phosphorus number is low. It's only a 4. It's only 4%. 4%. But the calcium in it is 8%. And that is great. Okay. But the biggest thing I got out of all of this is the soil test showed that you're high in phosphorus. And so a lot of times when we're high in phosphorus, we think about our lawns because our lawns don't succeed. And phosphorus is such a great element. Why not have a lot more? The merrier, right? But phosphorus can be too much. And what happens here is the phosphorus, when it builds up like this, the other elements are right behind it. Those other elements have so much buildup as well, and it kind of creates a blocker in the soil. That blocker basically allows minimal nutrients to move that you're adding, and it's just sitting there and building up. And so over time, it just has too much of everything. Well, New England in general has high phosphorus anyways. And that's why you see a lot of fertilizers now in New England, Massachusetts in particular, that are phosphorus free. I think about 15 years ago, maybe 10, yeah, it was about 15 years ago, that really became a thing in Massachusetts, New York, lots of New England, right? Phosphorus free type fertilizers. Because there's already so much. But the thing that we didn't do is, how can we fix that? So it's not brought to the attention as much, but there's some products out there that I want you to be looking at doing if you have high phosphorus. Talked about it a number of times. We usually talk about the lawn, right? And we say, use a product like Love Your Soil from Jonathan Green. You can also use the sulfur-based product from Natural Alternative. Both of these products, what they do is, over time, can help break down that barrier. Break it down a bit so some of the nutrients, the extra, kind of flush out. We're looking to flush the soil. And it's not just doing this one application, it's doing it 3 applications in one season. Okay. So we're doing these applications 6-week intervals. The thing here is a lot of times we talk about it with the lawn, but the great thing is it's organic. So you can use it in the vegetables without a problem. At this point, what we're doing is we're taking care of the soil. The soil is the most important thing. We worry about the blossoms. We worry about the flowers. We worry about everything that, you know, we see above ground because that's the fruit of our labor. we don't care as much of what's going on in the soil. So we need to, we really, really need to start paying attention to that more. And that's where those products come into play. Now, we also need to look at pH level. We need to look at those micronutrients, whether it be boron or magnesium. Are those too high as well? We've got to look at all of it and say, yep, those are too high. So we can clean that out. But here's what also happens. Once you do a big cleanup, there's not as much. So we got to kind of start over. And so that's what I'm looking for you to possibly do in the veggie garden. But that's something we can do in our lawns as well. And again, this is a 3 application process at double the rate that you normally would use. Okay. Great thing is it's not going to burn because it's an organic product, right? So the love of your soil or the sulfur-based product, the sulfur out of natural alternative. It's going to do wonders for your soil, but you're going to need to, you know, keep in mind, you're going to have to continue to fertilize. You're going to have to continue to, you know, look at your pH level. Do you need to lime? Do you not need to lime? Is the soil too acidic or is it too alkaline? Those are other things we got to keep in mind as well. It's not just, you know, phosphorus. They all work together. Our biggest ones, because we see them all the time when it comes to fertilizers, nitrogen, phosphorus, potassium, the NPK, those 3 numbers that are on every bag. When you look at all the other items that are in it, the micronutrients and macronutrients, those are super important. To me, they're more important than the NPK. Now, as I say that, I kind of question myself, but I think you get the idea of what I'm saying is it is super important to look at everything, not just those 3 numbers. Okay. So this fall, what I'd like, you know, a lot of people to do, no matter where you are, taking a soil sample is going to be important to get next year off to a great start. Because doing it now, we're going to be able to start next year or even start this year on that process. So we look at the soil sample, we find that there's issues. We can start to work on it now. Probably 6 weeks from now, you get a second application. And then the first week in the spring, that's when you're going outside to plant and you've done wonders for your soil. But by waiting till next spring when the ground thaws and it's ready to go, that's also the time that everybody's doing soil samples. And so the time to get your soil sample back usually goes from 7 days to 14 to 21 days. Now, 6-week intervals at that point, already into July, and some of the issues that might have happened are not getting fixed till late and we have some problems. Or we're looking at that soil sample and saying, look at all the great things that are happening. I'm just going to maintain. And I might not have to use as much fertilizer or use as much everything because it's really balanced in there. And I want to keep that going. So all of these things come from that soil test. But as Sandy said, soils in New England are mostly high in phosphorus. There's just a lot of it, right? A lot of them are also very acidic. And so removing some of the phosphorus, adding some lime or adding like a fast acting lime is going to help benefit your lawn, your garden, your veggie garden throughout the next few seasons. And that's where those products come into play. Taking care of your soil is your number one priority, in my opinion. I know all the great things that come out of it, the fruit, the veggies, the flowers. That's all great. But if you don't take care of your soil, you don't take care of what's going on underneath the ground, all those other things don't happen. Phosphorus is great for root development. It's great for blossoms. It's great for shoots. All of those things. But if you're not taking care of it and you have too much of it, it can't actually get to where it needs to be. And so you're not having great roots. You're not having great shoots. You're not having great everything. So some of these elements, looking in, it's very beneficial for you to know what's going on. So my big thing, get a soil sample this fall, right? Get it done this fall so you can make any changes from any issues you had this past year, or even if it was good, know what's going on and how to keep it that way. What I would also suggest when it comes to the soil sample, make sure you're getting a pretty good sample. We've had a bit of rain here and there, and I know the whole country is different. Some has had more rain, some has had more heat. Let any soil sample that you take and that you get, make sure it has about a 24-hour span to dry out. Because we don't want to send them the water, because the water can affect the sample. When your soil sample is actually taken in a laboratory, they actually will put water in it, but it's a neutral base, so it's not going to affect anything. But we just don't want it to be, we want the soil, not everything else that's going there. The other thing with a soil sample, you don't want to just get the top couple inches. We want to get down 8 to 10 inches, maybe even a little bit more. You're looking for a full pound on a soil sample, but you need to get down where the roots are going to go further down. Usually the first couple inches where you've been fertilizing, doing all those things, it's usually good. You're going to get a good reading. But the idea is we want those roots to go deeper. And if down 8 to 10 inches is no good, those root systems not going to be able to help themselves in drought for a few years down the road. It's not going to help that next season. It's not going to do some of those easier things that you can do just by taking care of the soil. You're also going to find out, do you have organic material? It's going to tell you, what can we put on the garden for the winter? What can we add? To kind of go back, and I didn't even mean for this to happen, but to go back to the original question that Sandy had about the beans, one thing I would really suggest this season is a cover crop. You know, whether it be winter rye or something like that. Winter rye is probably your easiest in New England. But add it to the top of the soil on any of the gardening beds that you have for veggies. Throw it, let it grow all winter. It'll look great. Next year, you can till it in, break it into it. But that's going to also help because it's going to pull some of the other things out of the soil. It's going to, it adds extra value to the soil. It adds extra nutrients. But when a soil is stressed and has an issue like this, it can help, I wouldn't say heal it because it's not doing anything healing, but it's going to help it become stronger, more organic material, allow the nutrients to do what they need to do. So a cover crop would be really good for anybody who has an issue like this. And to be honest, anybody in general as well. Cover crops are great ones. Anyways, got to take a break here. We'll come back, wrap up the show, put a nice little bow on it. So stay tuned. We'll be back in a few.
1: I'm Cherie Sample Hughes,
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0: And welcome back to the Parent Family Garden Club. Our phone number here is 339-645-0201. Again, 339-645-0201. And I think a lot of information came out. I went into the show. I have questions. I know there were, what's coming, but I like to just shoot from the hip. And this time I think a lot of it just kind of popped into my head and we just started working with it. And I think we got a ton of information for you guys. So if you missed the first hour or you missed any of it, Monday afternoon, the podcast will come out. Go to our website at Parent Family GC. So again, www.parentfamilygc.com, right on the front page. Spotify and Apple, you can click on one of those, brings you right to you this week's or even the old ones without a problem. Okay, so if you missed something, because again, a lot of good information. I seem to say that every week, and I can understand it. It's kind of repetitive, but when you're talking about different things and you're really getting into some of these details and you know that somebody else is having an issue, I think it's very helpful, and I'd love to just pass that on to whoever might have that type of problem, right? So that's kind of where I come from with the, always saying it's a great show. There could be shows that aren't great, but I feel as though any information sharing about the garden, any ideas of what has happened, what could happen, I think are super beneficial for everyone. It's so good to have as many people have that information as possible to be successful. I had a discussion this past week that, we're trying to get more people into the trades, right? And agriculture is part of that. And I heard somebody say, hey, we got to tell them that AI is not going to take over this field. And I was like, yeah, no, that makes sense. It's kind of hard to do, but AI, we need to have a bigger discussion about that. And I bring this up because it's not just one opinion, it's multiple opinions on things. And that's one of the great things about the green industry, is because it's trial and error. And so I bring up the AI because there's so much information that is at the fingertips that can help with the agricultural industry. And I learned so many different things. I actually learned that one of the companies has a robot that spaces plants out for them when it comes off the truck onto the ground. But then I was like, wait a minute, somebody's got to program that. So to me, some people who are very interested in technology and one of those things, the green industry isn't a stay away from it. Maybe be innovative, how you can help with that. So it was an interesting conversation. I'm getting more and more used to the idea of AI. But it's never going to take over the green industry. And that's why we need everybody to have the different points of views, the different stories, the different things that happen to their garden, so we can learn from all of those things. At the end of the day, that's what AI is. AI is learning from all the things that happen, all of our stories, to get to a right answer. But it's also hearing all of the stories. And that's why I like that, this industry, because it takes everything. So we've already have our own form of AI. They've just made it easier and better to use. But anyways, different subject, different show, different everything. Anyways, I appreciate everybody for listening as always. Like I said, good stuff today. Lone Star Tick, take a look into that. That is something.
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2: USA Radio News, I'm Jim Rinaldi. Los Angeles police crack down on a huge street takeover. Jennifer Kuiper with details.
3: A tactical alert was issued around 3:30 Saturday morning because a group of more than 700 people gathered at an intersection close to the Harbor Gateway neighborhood of L.A. Police Chief Jim McDonnell.
4: The officers arrested 66 individuals for participating or aiding in a street race or takeover, as well as made three additional arrests, one for assaulting a police officer, one for battery, and one for obstructing or interfering with officers.
3: Just over 400 citations have been issued to spectators. Over 200 vehicles have been impounded and seven guns seized. I'm Jennifer Kuiper.
2: House Democrats are divided over Israel policy. After 33 Democrats broke with party leadership on a bill targeting colleges that boycott Israel.
5: The House has passed legislation barring federal funding for colleges that participate in commercial boycotts of Israel. The vote was 237 to 169, with 33 Democrats joining Republicans in support. Democratic leaders, including Hakeem Jeffries, opposed the measure, arguing it could violate free speech rights. Supporters say it protects Jewish students from discrimination in hostile campus environments. Ron Warner, USA Radio News.
2: Some Democrats in Republican-leaning states are asking former Vice President Kamala Harris to stay away from their midterm campaigns. Harris says she supports candidates doing whatever they need to win, but plans to campaign where she can help. Several candidates have publicly declined her involvement. The United Nations is warning that a strengthening El Nino could bring months of extreme heat around the world. The climate pattern can shift rainfall and temperatures, increasing the risk of drought and heat in some regions while bringing heavier rain and flooding to others. From America's News Network, USA Radio News.
6: This is the Money Minute. I'm Alan Johnson. 1 minute, your money, and here's what mattered this week. The national debt is now above $40 trillion, and Washington tried to push long-term interest rates down by increasing Treasury bond buybacks. And you know what? It worked for about a day. Then rates moved right back up at the Federal Reserve. There's another number worth watching. The money supply, M2, is growing at about 5.4% from a year ago, and that's the fastest pace in roughly 4 years. And the metals noticed. And gold has been trading above $4,600 an ounce, while silver has been pushing nearly 70. Now, none of that tells us what's happening next week. But put it together. $40 trillion in debt, high borrowing cost, a growing money supply, and precious metals moving higher. Those are the numbers I'll be watching. I'm Alan Johnson, and that's the Money Minute, presented by Heritage Gold Partners at 833-577-4653.
2: Spider-Man Brand New Day is expected to remain on top at the box office for the sixth straight week. The fourth installment in the Tom Holland-led franchise is projected to make between $13 and $18 million this weekend. Meanwhile, Christopher Nolan's The Odyssey is likely to take second with $7 to $10 million in its eighth week in theaters. New this week is the action crime thriller By Any Means, and it's looking to make between $5 and $7 million in its debut. The feds have paused all border security construction in the Texas Big Bend area until the end of the month.
7: Opponents say it's time they canceled work inside the national park for good.
8: This moment of pause is an opportunity for decision makers to correct course. Texas and the nation are watching.
7: Molly Walker heads the grassroots group No Big Bend Wall, but Customs and Border Protection has maintained the work does not involve fencing. The project, they say, includes better roads, detection technology, and vehicle barriers in limited locations. John Summers, USA Radio News.
2: The Trump administration says excavation will begin within 2 weeks for a proposed 250-foot triumphal arch in Washington. The structure would stand between the Lincoln Memorial and Arlington National Cemetery. The project faces a lawsuit from critics who say it lacks congressional authorization and would disrupt historic sightlines. I'm Jim Rinaldi, USA Radio News.
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13: Contact hard into the outside wall. It was Tyler Reddick at the bottom of the racetrack. Lost control of the race car.
11: At the track, too tough to tame.
13: Gibbs gets right beside Brad Keselowski. He's going to have Christopher Bell pinned behind him. Checkered flag is in the air.
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1: Praise the Lord. It is a wonderful day, and I'm so excited to be here today sharing the revelation that the Lord showed me over 20 years ago now. It has completely transformed my life in so many facets. It is a great day. This is the day that the Lord has made. I am rejoicing and I am glad in it. No weapon fashioned against me will prosper, and every tongue that will rise up against me in judgment I condemn. For this is my heritage as a child of God. No sickness, no disease shall dwell in my mortal bodies. For I have been redeemed by the blood of the Lamb. Therefore, I am living a divine, healthy life. Hallelujah. It's a glorious and wonderful day. The topic that I'm going to share with you today is just one of many to come, titled "The Adaptation, My Adaptations of the Psalms." About 20 years ago, God enlightened my understanding, prompting me to begin reading the Psalms and the books of the Old Testament through the lens of the revelation of the New Testament. The New Testament, the Bible says, helps us to understand the Old Testament. That revelation, like I said, has completely transformed my life, and it damaged my religion. It damaged an uprooted, deep-seated culture, deep-seated tradition. Today, I will gladly share my adaptation of Psalm 23 with you. The Bible says that the only thing that can make the word of God of none effect, or the only thing that can make the word of God not to be effective, is your tradition. Is your tradition. We see that today in our day and age, where people, through tradition, wow, they are still held captive. I remember a brother was sharing, you know, the caste system, or the caste system in Egypt, in India, where even believers in church still sit separately from the group they consider to be the lowest of the lows. They cannot imagine themselves getting married to these people, but they are all believers. The Bible says the word of God. It is only a tradition, not Satan, not the devil, not anything, only your tradition that can make the word of God of none effect. Anyway, that is just a side note. Yeah, my adaptation of Psalm 23. The original text, I'm going to read the original text, and I'm going to follow that up with my adaptation. And every word in my adaptation was coined out of the Bible, out of a verse in the Bible. It is really transforming. Psalm 23. The Lord is my shepherd, I shall not want. He makes me to lie down in green pastures. He leads me beside the

0: all the days of my life, and I will dwell in the house of the Lord forever. My simple adaptation of the Psalms helps me to personalize it and make it real and now. Not something that will take place in the future, but something that is taking place now. Praise God. Psalm 23. Since you, O Lord, are my shepherd, I have all that I need. You make me lie down in green pastures and lead me beside still waters. You renew my strength daily by your word through your Holy Spirit in me, guiding me along the right path to bring honor to your name. When I walk through the darkest valley, I will not be afraid, for you are with me. You are in me, and you are by me. Your living word protects me, and your Holy Spirit comforts me. You celebrate me in the presence of my enemy. You honor me by anointing my head with oil, and my life overflows with your blessings. All because of your goodness, your mercy, and your unfailing love resting upon my life, now and always. Thank you for being my good shepherd. Hallelujah. Hallelujah. Hallelujah. Hallelujah. This is so refreshing for me. It is so refreshing for me. Hallelujah.
1: This is the day that the Lord has made. I will rejoice and be glad in it. No weapon fashioned against me will prosper, and every tongue that rises up against me in judgment I condemn. For this is my heritage as a child of God. No sickness, no disease can dwell in my mortal body, because I have been redeemed by the stripes of Jesus Christ. Praise the Lord. Praise the Lord. Praise the Lord. It's a great day, and the best is yet to come. Today is a wonderful day for the best to play out in my life, for the best to play out in your life. It's a day where I will show forth the virtues of God, the day where I will show forth the praises of God. So it's a great day. I am looking forward to this day, seeing God in every decision that I make, seeing God in everything that I do, seeing myself as a channel of his love to my neighbor, a channel of his patience to my neighbor, a channel of suffering long, a channel of his mercy to my neighbor, a channel a channel of his grace to my neighbor. It's my desire that my neighbor will see God in me, in his reality. It is my desire. I'm going out today so that everyone that I come in contact with will receive life and receive it more abundantly. Hallelujah. Today we're going to look at what I title Submission to the Will of God. Submission to the Will of God. James 4:7. Says, submit yourself therefore to God, resist the devil, and he will flee from you. Submit yourself therefore to God, resist the devil.

0: devil, and he will flee from you. I'm going to read that text again, and I want you to see God in this text as the good you desire. See God in this text as the good you desire, as the answered prayer you desire, as your fulfilled desire. See God in this text as your fulfilled desire, and see the devil as the opposite, everything that is against your God-given desire, everything that is against your answered prayer, everything that is not God, everything that is evil, everything that is making you miss the mark. Okay? There is a great difference between resisting evil, resisting the devil, and renouncing it. Renouncing the devil, renouncing evil. When you resist evil, you give it your attention, you continue to make it real. To resist means to actively refuse to give attention, giving attention to something. When you renounce evil or you renounce the devil, you take your attention away from it. You deliberately cut ties away when you renounce, and you give your attention to what you want. What you resist persists. Just take into visualize a tug of war. There's a party that is pulling, the other is tugging back and forth, resisting, pulling, resisting, pulling. That is what resisting means. But when you renounce, you deny its existence. Just imagine, if the other party are not holding the rope in a tug of war, there's no tug going on. There's no back and forth going on. I want you to take everything that I've said, the definitions, into consideration. What you resist persists. What you renounce, you deny its existence. We're going to read that text again in the light of this revelation. In the light of this revelation, James 4, 7. Submit yourself to God. So let's replace God now with something else. Submit yourself to your answered prayers. Renounce your current situation, and that situation will cease to exist. Submit yourself to God. Resist the devil, and he will flee from you. Submit yourself to your answered prayer. Submit yourself to your God-given desire, even when your five senses deny it. Renounce your current situation that your five senses are showing to you as the facts. Renounce it. Deny their existence. And that situation will cease to exist. Psalm 37 verse 4 says, submit yourself to God. Submit yourself to God, and you shall have the desires of your heart. Submit yourself to God, and you shall have the desires of your heart. Submit yourself, or delight yourself in the Lord. Delight yourself in the Lord, in God. Let's replace that now with your answered prayer. Delight yourself in your answered prayer. Delight yourself in the joy that is set before you, and renounce. Let me not go too far. Take it one by one. Delight yourself in your answered prayer. Delight yourself in your wish fulfilled. Delight yourself in your desire fulfilled. Renounce the current situation. Renounce the devil. Renounce evil. Renounce sin. And you shall have the desires of your heart. When you renounce a thing, a situation, or a person, that thing or situation or that person has no legal claim on you. Jesus submitted himself to his desire being fulfilled, the desire to die to redeem mankind. John 14:30. He submitted himself. He said the ruler of this world is coming. He has no claim on me. When you fully submit yourself to your answered prayer, the devil has no claim on you. Sin has no claim on you. Evil has no claim on you. He said the ruler, the God of this world, is coming. He has no claim on me. The ruler of this world. I want you to look at the scriptures in different lights, in practical light. The ruler of this world can be seen as your five senses that wants you to conform to his dictates. But Romans said, be transformed by the revelation you get from the word of God. I am giving you revelation today. This has transformed my life, and I am sure that if you practice this, your life will be transformed also. The ruler of this world is coming, and he has no claim on me. He has no claim on me. Hallelujah. Hallelujah. John, in the book of John, I think it is John 15, 1 through to 8. Jesus Christ said, I am the true grapevine, and my Father is the gardener. He cuts out every branch of mine that doesn't produce fruit and prunes the branches. And prunes the branches that do bear fruit, so they will produce even more. Question: what's the difference between cutting off branches and pruning branches? What is the difference? Cutting off branches is renouncing everything that stands against your answered prayer, and fine-tuning your faith, fine-tuning your walk of faith so that it grows. Focusing on the original, focusing on the truth in the Word. In this place, in this passage, you are the God cutting off every branch that does not produce what you desire. And you are the one pruning the branch, the thought, your thinking pattern, so that you can go deeper deeper into your spiritual work. The Bible says the deep calleth unto the deep. If you are very shallow in your spiritual work, the voice of the Holy Spirit within you is not going to be very sharp. It's not going to be very clear. Everything that causes you to focus on your unanswered prayers after you have prayed, to focus on the problem, to see it as still there, you have to cut it off and focus on your answered prayer. Delighting yourself in your answered prayer when your five senses are telling you that that is not true. When you delight yourself in your answered prayer, delight yourself in your desire being fulfilled, you shall have whatsoever you have asked for. You shall have the desires of your heart. Praise God. Praise God. Hallelujah. Hallelujah. Isaiah 61 verse 3 says, to appoint unto them that mourn in Zion, to give unto them beauty for ashes, the oil of joy for mourning, the garment of praise for the spirit of heaviness, that they might be called trees of righteousness, the planting of the Lord, that he might be glorified. Hallelujah. Delighting in the Lord. Delighting in the good you desire. Delighting in your answered prayer. Delighting in your wish fulfilled. Your joy fulfilled. You give beauty for ashes when you concentrate your attention on things that you would like. When you concentrate your attention on things as you would like them to be, rather than on things as they are. Faith is thinking from the solution, not thinking about the solution. You give joy for mourning when you maintain a joyous attitude, regardless of unfavorable circumstances, regardless of the facts that is speaking against the truth you desire, the answered prayer you desire. You give joy to mourning when you maintain a joyous attitude, regardless of unfavorable circumstances. You give praise for the spirit of heaviness when you maintain a confident attitude, instead of succumbing to despondency. Instead of giving in, you see yourself as this life that you live is no longer you that lives, but Christ living in you. Therefore, you can do all things. You become the tree of righteousness when the above mental states are a permanent part of your subconscious thinking. Your subconscious beliefs, your underlying, your programming, then you become, when all this practice becomes automatic to you, when you live by the dictates of the word and not by circumstances, you become the tree of righteousness. Hallelujah. I am is glorified when your highest concept of yourself is manifested. Praise God. Praise God. Praise God. So, just in summary, submit yourself, therefore, to God. Resist the devil, and he will flee from you. Submit yourself, therefore, to your answered prayer, to your dreams fulfilled, to your vision unfolding. Renounce everything that goes against that. And that which you renounce, you have decreed their existence to an end. And just like the fig tree, it will wither from its roots and dry up. Hallelujah. In the meantime, delight yourself in your answered prayer. Dwell in your answered prayer. In that place, according to Isaiah 63, you will give beauty instead of ashes. You replace mourning with unspeakable joy. The spirit of heaviness, depression, with the garment of praise. Praise God. Practice this. Submitting yourself to the good you desire. Renouncing everything that speaks against it. And watch your life change, even as you practicalize being the tree of righteousness. Remain blessed. Have a truly blessed day, truly blessed week, truly blessed life. I am come this morning to you, today to you, that you might have life and have it more abundantly. Praise God. Until next time, remain blessed and highly favored, walking in the spirit and not in the flesh.
1: All right. Welcome, everybody, to the first edition of Rescue Mission Rescue Stories. This is Lloyd Curtis, president of the Southern New Hampshire Rescue Mission. It's good to be here with you. This series that we're beginning will help to introduce you to the Lord's work and the ministry of the Rescue Mission, the Southern New Hampshire Rescue Mission. And my thought is to offer you some real life stories. How has the Rescue Mission impacted real lives for the glory of God in ways that that we've been serving for the past 23 years at 40 Chestnut Street and coming up on 4 years over at 36 Toll Street, the Hope Center for Women. The purpose of our ministry, obviously, is to share the hope of the gospel. We believe firmly in the salvation of our souls by faith in our Lord and Savior Jesus Christ for the forgiveness of our sins. So that's the great hope that we have to offer and really the priority for us in serving at the Rescue Mission. Obviously, we offer help. We offer food, shelter, and clothing each day for folks who come to us who we believe are divinely appointed to share in the ministry and the help that we offer there. 40 Chestnut Street, we call the Mercy House for Men. We have 18 beds that we offer to our guests on a nightly basis for up to 60 consecutive nights of stay with us. We offer them a comfortable, clean shelter mattress and bed each night, pillowcases, blankets, all of that washed daily. So that's a very clean environment. It's a very safe environment. It's monitored 24/7. We have overnight monitors 10 o'clock at night till 6 in the morning helping us, making sure that doors are secured. So we encourage folks that it's very safe, it's very clean, and it's very accommodating and comfortable for them in the way that we can remove some of the stress of their lives each day and trying to figure out, where am I sleeping tonight? And our goal is that it's not in the woods, it's not in the local garages, it's not anywhere that would be what we consider uninhabitable, but it's in a place that's safe for them, secure for them, clean for them, and welcoming for them as well. We desire to offer the compassion that Jesus offered in a way that we care for individuals. We show concern. We help them in ways by offering some forms of case management to try to get them back on track with regards to stability in their lives around housing, around job security, saving money, teaching them good biblical principles for how to save money. Additionally, we help them with direction towards other agencies. We partner with a lot of local agencies in our area that we are very thankful for that do many of the things that we cannot do. For instance, if somebody is struggling with their mental health, we're more than happy to direct them to the Greater National Mental Health and some really good resources over there that can come alongside of them, and we can partner together to try and offer them some stability in that. Additionally, their physical care, we're also interested in that. So there are some agencies in our network here in Nashua that can help out with their physical care. I even offer that at times we can get them a bike. The bike co-op, the Gate City Bike Co-op, is a fantastic organization, and they partner with us. They work with us. We offer folks who come and stay with us a voucher. They can go over. They get an excellent bike, lights, helmets, locks, all the things that they might need. And in many ways, that's a great gift to them. In some ways, that's not appreciated by many of us because we may have cars and we may have no thought with regards to how we get to work each morning, but many do. And so a bike can be a great gift to someone who needs to get to work a little bit faster than a walk of 30 minutes with a ride of maybe 8. It makes a huge difference. So those are some of the ways, some of the partner agencies that we work with in terms of helping others. I often express the Rescue Mission ministry with two words, hope and help. The hope of the gospel of Jesus Christ for the nourishment and the salvation of their very souls for eternity, and then the help that we offer in terms of physical care, mental health care, food, clothing, showers, beds, or each night, those things that will provide them with the very daily necessities that, again, I think many of us take for granted. Many of us wake up in our bed each morning, in our house each day, with our car parked outside. We don't consider at all any stress related to where am I sleeping tonight, or how am I getting to work, or do I even have a job. We really don't think about those oftentimes, and we take them for granted, unfortunately, and we should not. They're great gifts from our Lord. And for those who don't have that opportunity or are struggling with a variety of challenges in life, we desire to come alongside of them and to help them out in the best way that we can. So that's a little bit about our ministry and what we do at the Southern New Hampshire Rescue Mission. If you come into the Rescue Mission, the Mercy House on 40 Chestnut Street, that's where we offer our community services. We serve lunch we serve lunch Monday, Wednesday, Thursday, and Friday, breakfast every day of the year, and dinner on the weekends at 5 o'clock. The reason that we don't serve lunch on Tuesdays is we offer a food pantry and clothing giveaway every other Tuesday at the facility, where folks can make appointments, come in, grab a variety of groceries to meet their needs, and clothing that's donated to us. All of the services that we provide at the Rescue Mission are free of charge. We don't charge anything for anything that folks take from us. So that's a great pleasure and privilege for us. And the only way that we do that is with the help of others like you and so many that donate to us and help us keep the doors open to be able to minister to others. Yesterday, we held our biweekly food pantry. We served just over 83 families with groceries and clothing. So it was a great privilege and pleasure for us to do that. And we do that again on a biweekly basis. The meals I mentioned, the nightly shelter is open to 18 gentlemen, as I mentioned, and our women's shelter that we opened almost 4 years ago now, the Hope Center for Women, located at 36 Toll Street. We serve up to 16 women on a nightly basis. Similarly, we offer showers, shelter, food, and clothing, a way for them, again, to come off the streets, be in an environment that's very safe and secure and clean, comfortable, to remove the daily stress of those very basic questions. Where am I going to sleep, eat? How will I get clothing and or food? And we assign them to a case manager. Lisa's our case manager at the Hope Center for Women, just to come alongside of them, hear their story, encourage them in the gospel, the scriptures, pray with them, and get going in terms of any stability that we can offer with, again, the other agencies that are available in the Nashua area. So a great privilege and pleasure for us to serve at both the Hope Center for Women and the Mercy House for Men. If you have never been to either of those facilities, I invite you personally. Give me a call. I'll set up a tour with you. I'd love to introduce you to the staff of the Hope Center and the Mercy House and just show you around a little bit, show you exactly how the Lord is working in the lives of so many, the guests, the volunteers, the staff, all of the folks that are participating in that ministry and for the glory of God, we pray. So that's a little bit. I could probably spend a whole lot more time describing those things. But again, if you're not familiar with it, give me a call. Come visit me. I'd love to give you a tour. You can also visit us on the web at hope4nashua.org to learn more. There's some information on there with regards to how we serve, how you can volunteer your service to the ministry, how you can donate and support the ministry financially. We receive no government funding. Our mission is entirely funded by individual donors and churches in our area to the tune of about $1 million per year. We're thankful for that, and the Lord provides. But we'd love to have you join in any way that you can. So check us out on the website. When you do come into the Mercy House, you'll notice a scripture verse on the wall. It's kind of our theme, and I just want to start out by mentioning that today. It's out of Colossians chapter 1, verses 13 and 14. I pray that perhaps you have a Bible and you're able to look into that and to consider that a little bit further, but it has a rescue story in it. And it's really about how God rescues us. And that's really the reason that we're called a gospel-centered rescue mission. That's why we're a rescue mission. It says, "For he has rescued us from the dominion of darkness and brought us into the kingdom of the Son he loves, in whom we have redemption, the forgiveness of sins." You know, that is really the greatest rescue story, how God reached down, how he touched us with the life of his Son, Jesus Christ, who visited us here on this earth for the ministry of a cross, not a throne, not an earthly rule, but a ministry to go to a cross. Why? In order to forgive us, in order to do something for us that we could never do for ourselves. And he did that willingly, and he did it humbly. The Son of Man, the Son of God, came to this earth to die for me and to die for you. And he forgives us willingly, freely. I pray that each of us understands that gospel story, that story of rescue that God offers, and that we consider in our own hearts, have we received God's great offer of rescue through his Son, Jesus Christ, and living a life of service to him in honor to our good and great God, Jesus Christ, for his honor and for his glory. Think about those things. I pray that you are a part of believing in that. And if not, I'd love to share with you more about that as well. Give me a call. Again, Colossians 1, 13 and 14. That's kind of our theme. It's on our wall at the Rescue Mission, the Mercy House. And I pray that you consider that and accept that as God's great gift and offer of rescue for you. So that's a bit of a history. That's who we are. That's why we do it. And I want to now introduce you to a good friend of mine, a dearly beloved brother, and a guest of the Rescue Mission. He's been a part of our program, actually. I'll describe a little bit about that. But been with us. It's a great honor and a privilege to know Ronnie and to serve alongside of Ronnie. We do similar work. There's no discrimination in what I do versus what Ronnie does. We're servants of the Lord Jesus Christ. We desire to honor and please God with our lives. And I just wanted to introduce you to him and his rescue story and have him share a little bit about how he came to the Rescue Mission, how the mission has helped him, and how you can see the impact of individual lives from the ministry of the Rescue Mission. It's not about statistics, how many meals we serve, beds that we offer. It's about named individuals who come to us, who are served at the ministry by a variety of people whose hearts and lives are changed for the glory of God. That's what we're about. It's about people. And so, Ronnie, good morning. How are you, friend?
2: Good morning, Lloyd. How are you doing?
1: Good. Good to have you with us this morning. Ronnie, as I was sharing with you earlier, just a little bit about your story. You know, how did you come to discover the Rescue Mission? How did you come to us?
2: Initially, I was in sober living for a little bit, and then work slowed up, so I need to find another place to go, and made some calls, and I believed I talked to you, and that's how I landed up there. I think God's plan, I guess.
1: Yeah. How did you discover the Rescue Mission at all? Like, did you Google us, or
2: I actually just Googled shelters.
1: There you go.
2: And I called one, and the funny thing about it is there was like four different numbers. You guys was the last one. I called the first one, and then something just told me to call the last number, and that was you guys.
1: There you go. I might offer that that something might have been the Holy Spirit of God directing you to the rescue mission. That's my thought, at least. But
2: absolutely.
1: I believe in divine appointments, Ronnie. I believe that you were guided and directed to us for a great purpose, and we're glad that you're with us. Maybe a little bit of your background, the struggle in life, some of the challenges that you've had to overcome with regards to your, you know, your personal life. Yeah. Just share a little bit about that.
2: Well, originally, born and raised in Dorchester, Massachusetts, pretty rough area. I grew up around a lot of violence, drugs. Came up here to New Hampshire about 17, 18. Then got into addiction. I was big on smoking weed, doing drugs and all that. Living a life of sin for a while. So, long story short, just got tired of it and wanted to make a change.
1: Hear. Yeah. Yeah, life's... the stories that come to us daily, similar to Ronnie's story, you know, folks in desperate situations, folks with struggling with addictions, struggling with relationship issues, family issues, mental health challenges. And oftentimes, I think, Ronnie, if you would agree with me, it's not just one thing many times. It's a combination of a variety of challenges that are kind of heaped up.
2: Absolutely.
1: And it causes, you know, life to be a true burden.
2: Yes.
1: And a struggle. And, you know, for someone to reach out, I'm sure it wasn't easy to reach out and call a homeless shelter in order for you to discover where you were going to be sleeping that night.
2: Yeah, that's kind of coincides with our devotion this morning. Like, you got to put your pride to the side.
1: Yeah, amen.
2: Yeah.
1: Yep. Yeah, you have to really desire to make a change, desire to alter that path of destruction and sin, like you said.
2: Yes.
1: In order to find a better way. And I'm glad that you found the rescue mission and a better way there. The R12 program, the R12 Life Change Program, which Ronnie is a part of now. I did not describe that earlier, but that's a longer-term program that we offer at the rescue mission, both at the Hope Center and the Mercy House, for folks who are interested in learning a little bit more, coming under some disciplines and teachings with regard to the scriptures. Learning how to get involved with a church community, a church family, learning how to love and live together with others and to serve others in a variety of different ways, as well as discovering paths with regards to job stability, earning income, saving money, getting life back on track with regards to any challenges around mental health, physical issues. I know you had an eye appointment yesterday, so that's good.
2: Finally got glasses coming in here.
1: Glasses are coming in.
2: Yes.
1: Don't worry, brother. I'm 63, and I've needed glasses for many, many years, so yeah. It works out.
2: Yeah.
1: But yeah, any of those things. So that program offers about a 9 to 12-month time frame for folks to be invested with us, to draw alongside of us, to come under some incredible teaching at the rescue mission, a variety of volunteers who help instruct the men, the disciples at the rescue mission, we're thankful for. And in that time frame, really working together to come back into a place of really good stability, both in your spiritual life as well as your, you know, your earthly existence, I would say. So tell me a little bit about how you came to join the program, why you decided to join the program, and how the program has helped you.
2: I came about the program, first of all, the people there are amazing. From the Mercy House to the Hope Center, everybody's, genuine. I love everybody, but, when I came, I was a non-believer and, I was sitting outside and, Paul and Glenn from our Friday night Bible study asked me, do I believe? And I said, no. And they prayed for me. So from then on, I just started attending classes, getting more comfortable, and just try to figure out for myself. And come to find out, I was just being ignorant.
1: Hmm.
2: And you guys taught me a lot, and now I'm a believer.
1: Amen, brother.
2: Yeah.
1: Yeah, and tell me a little bit about that journey since you became a believer.
2: It's just been amazing. It's kind of like a sense of peace. Never too stressed. Never stressed, really. Like, just take life day by day, second by second, and just be grateful to even be here.
3: Amen. Yeah. Would you say that your life has been transformed by the power of Jesus Christ?
2: Absolutely.
3: Yeah.
2: Absolutely.
3: And I can tell you, for folks who have been to the Mercy House, have met Ronnie, he's a dear soul, one of the most humble individuals that I've had an opportunity to meet, and a lover of Jesus, who's serious about his life of faith, his walk with Christ, his obedience to Jesus. And in all those ways, he bears the fruit of the Spirit in his life, and I appreciate that. It's what we do. It's really why we're there, that others who come, I often express that, you know, some folks ask me, do I have to be a Christian? Do I have to know the Bible in order to join the R12 Life Change Program? And I say, absolutely not. I said, all you need to join the R12 program is a willing heart. Will you just be open to the ideas, the teaching of Scripture? Will you receive it, you know, without being antagonistic or rebellious or rejecting outright? Just will you participate in hearing the Word of God? And to your point, you know, some brothers drew alongside of you. I hope you would agree they didn't beat you over the head with the Bible and say, you sinner, you must believe or you're condemned to hell. No. That's not what we're about. No. We're about, do you believe in the love of God and the forgiveness of your sins? Do you understand that you're a sinner and that God has given you a better way, the only way out through his Son, Jesus Christ? You know, that's a great gift. And I'm so proud of you that you received that gift, that the Holy Spirit really drew alongside of you and convicted you onto that truth, and now you're living for the truth. It's a great testimony.
2: Yes. Yeah. It's a great feeling as well.
3: Amen to that. Now, Ronnie, do you belong to a church?
2: Yes. Right now I'm at I've been going to Crossway. Pastor Matt, who preaches there. He also comes by on Wednesdays and does class with us, as you know. He's a great person as well. Very, very, he's taught me a lot, and I appreciate him as well.
3: Amen. Yeah. Call out to community, right? Yeah. Pastor Matt, the local church right here, Bible believing, solid, draws alongside of a lot of our folks here to minister to them and encourage them. And that's one of the things that we do at the Mercy House and the Hope Center too, is encourage folks, get involved in a community of believers, come under the teaching of God's word. Live for Christ. Understand what that life of faith looks like. It's not perfect, is it, brother?
2: No.
3: It's not perfect. No. And that's not what God desires. What he desires is an obedient heart.
2: Yes.
3: And a willingness to serve. And I appreciate you for doing that. But becoming a part of a community of faith is important. Ron, I'm glad that you were able to do that. And certainly call out to Pastor Matt and those folks at Crossway. And there are other churches in our area that we respect and folks attend and we love as Bible-believing churches, so we're thankful for them too. Ronnie, what do you think about the future, man? What does the future look like for you?
2: Who knows, man? One day at a time, one second at a time.
3: Amen.
2: Man.
3: Isn't that the way it is with many of us, right?
2: Absolutely.
3: I worry about tomorrow. When tomorrow comes, today has enough trouble of its own. I think that's in the scripture somewhere.
2: Yeah.
3: But yeah, so just kind of working alongside of folks and growing in faith. Every day is an opportunity to grow. Every day is an opportunity to serve. Every day is an opportunity to love the Lord more and more and to express our great gratitude for what he's done in our lives. So we appreciate you. I'll just say that Ronnie serves over there. Ronnie, you love to serve in the kitchen, don't you?
2: Yeah, I do.
3: Tell me a little bit about why you love to serve in the kitchen.
2: I don't know. It's just part of my nature, I guess. But we got a great little kitchen crew, as you know, Pete. I try to help him out. He does a lot, as you know. So,
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5: USA Radio News, I'm Jim Rinaldi. A new Wall Street Journal report says Senator John Fetterman reportedly stood up three disabled veterans. The centrist Democrat reportedly faked an illness to avoid the meeting and later did an interview with Fox News on Israel and the war in Iran, appearing to be in good health. Fetterman, who went almost a year without participating in a public event in his state of Pennsylvania, also tried to get out of a meeting with the Children's Hospital of Philadelphia. A Democrat Senate candidate in Maine is drawing criticism after describing abortion as an economic consideration when people decide whether to have children.
6: Maine Democrat Senate candidate Troy Jackson says Democrats need to lean harder into abortion.
7: I think that's an economic driver for people when they choose to have a family. And I just think that a lot of those things we haven't been as willing to lean into. And for whatever reason, we've lost that message.
6: Jackson says Democrats have lost that message, contributing to voters moving away from the party. Anthony Lucero, USA Radio News.
5: An American Airlines flight from Dallas to Newark was diverted to Baltimore last night after a passenger became violent. Images from Flight 618 show the passenger, identified as 67-year-old Arthur Lundeen of Arizona, duct-taped to his seat after he allegedly became verbally and physically aggressive toward his seatmate as well as flight attendants. Another passenger on the flight said the target of his attack looked Middle Eastern and was wearing a nice business suit. He also appeared to target three black flight attendants. Lundeen had to be dragged from the plane after it landed in Baltimore. He was charged with assault and disorderly conduct. The flight continued on to Newark, arriving several hours late. From America's News Network, USA Radio News.
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11: 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It was Tyler Reddick at the bottom of the racetrack. 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
11: Gibbs gets right beside Brad Keselowski. He's going to have Christopher Bell pinned behind him. 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
18: Good morning, everyone. Welcome to the Revival Room with Maxwell Mukisa. It is another day. What a blessing for each one of us to be here. Oh, my goodness. It's exciting that God has allowed us to be here again. Good morning, everyone. Good afternoon. Good evening, depending on where you're listening in from. WSMN Radio is based here in the beautiful city of Nashua, New Hampshire. We are so blessed and delighted to be here, and that God has allowed us to also take a part in this day and in everything that He's doing. This is the Revival Room with Maxwell Mukisa. What we do here every Sunday morning is go into the Word of God and understand what the will of God is for each one of us. And I tell you what, it's been a blessing, it's been a pleasure that as we continue to study the Word of God, God is helping us. He's helping us. I'm telling you, I can tell you that God is helping us. How I know it is because of the number of people that are reaching out and saying, hey, I listened to your show on WSMN Radio. Thank you for what you're doing. Pray with me. And I'm praying with these people, encouraging them. It's been amazing. And I tell you, I'm so delighted and grateful to God just to know that God is doing something in people's lives. When we started this show, we didn't know what it's going to be like, but we trusted God because we knew that God had a plan. And so knowing that God has a plan kept us going. No matter what it is, we just keep on going because, again, we know God has a plan. We might not see it. It might not feel like it. But we know surely and truly that God has a plan. It is important for everybody to understand that God's plans are greater than your present. You see, sometimes you're going through something and you're wondering, what is it that is happening with me? Why is my life like this? Why are things this way? But I want to tell you that in the midst of what you're going through, God still has a plan for your life. There is a plan of God for your life. Let's pray. Heavenly Father, thank you for your word that gives us hope. Your word gives us direction and strength. Open our hearts and minds today as we study your promises. Let every listener be encouraged to trust you more deeply. In Jesus' name, amen. You know, the Bible says in the book of Jeremiah chapter 29 and verses 11, he says, for I know the plans I have for you, declares the Lord, plans to prosper you and not to harm you, plans to give you hope and a future. My goodness, today I want to speak on this subject. God's plans are greater than your present. Many people know Jeremiah 29:11. But not everyone understands the circumstances in which it was written. You see, God spoke these words on his people while they were living in exile. They were in Babylon at the time. They were exiled there. And so the word of God is coming. He's saying, I know the plans I have for you. They are good plans to give you a future, a good future, give you a good ending. But these words are coming to them while they're in exile. Goodness me. So they're in a place that's uncomfortable. They're in a painful place. They find themselves in a negative predicament. But yet in that situation, the word comes from God saying, "For I know the plans I have for you, declares the Lord. They are good plans, plans to prosper you and not to harm you, plans to give you hope and a future." Understand this, child of God. God spoke these words to his people while they were living in exile in Babylon. They were far from home. They were discouraged. They were confused and wondering if God had forgotten about them. Yet in the middle of their disappointment, God sent a message of hope. My God, the first thing that we learn is that God has a plan even when we cannot see it. And as I speak right now, there is so many people going through tough times, going through challenging times. You find yourself in a situation that you don't really want to be in, and you don't know how things are going. You're wondering, what happened with me? Why am I into this addiction? Why are things looking like this? How come I can't find a job? How come I can't go anywhere and find peace and find joy? Why is my life in this condition? So people have a lot of questions. And you're listening to me right now and wondering, my goodness, why is Maxwell talking about me? Because you are the one that's going through all these challenging times, tough times. Amen. But here, God says that even when you cannot see his plan, even when you can't see it, it doesn't mean the plan of God doesn't exist. The plan of God still exists even when you can't see it. Even when the situation that you're in doesn't really signify and symbolize the plan of God. The plan of God is still existent. God still has a plan with you. I said this to tell you that your life today is not indicative of what your life will be tomorrow. You might be in a tough situation now. It doesn't mean that you'll be in the same situation tomorrow. Hear me when I tell you, what you're going through today is temporal. It is not permanent. The addiction, the struggles that you find yourself in, the homelessness, the unstable life that you're living today, does not mean that will be the condition of your life forever. What you find yourself in today will change. It won't be the same tomorrow. 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This is the Revival Room with Maxwell Mukisa. What we do in our community is powerful. We're changing lives. And if you want to know more about what we're doing, please check us out. Our website is www.revivallifecenter.org. Please go check us out. It is powerful what we're doing. And if you're out there and you need prayer, you need somebody to pray with you, to encourage you, please go on our website. Fill out a prayer form. We will pray with you. Or you can call me directly. You can text me. My number is 386-801-2480. I'll read it again. 386-801-2480. Call me. Let's pray together. I believe in a God who hears and answers prayer. Oh, that's what I believe. I believe in a God of miracles. I've seen God heal people. I've seen God deliver people. I've seen God transform lives. People that were addicted to drugs, God changing and transforming them into valuable members of our community. I've seen God heal the sick. I've seen the demon possessed set free. I've seen the demon oppressed set free. So I'm telling you, I know what I'm talking about. I know God can bring you out of that situation. So if you want to join with me and believe with me, please call me. Let's pray. We can pray for your child. We can pray for your brother. We can pray for your sister. Now, what I'm talking about today is that God's plan, listen, child of God, God's plans are greater than your present. Whatever situation you find yourself in today does not mean that is what is always going to be. We see a word of God coming to Jeremiah in Jeremiah 29 verses 11. God is speaking to them when they were far from home. They were discouraged. They were confused. They were wondering if God had forgotten about them. Yet in the middle of their disappointment, In the midst of their disappointment, child of God, God sent a message of hope. The first thing that we learn here is that God has a plan even when we cannot see it. My God, even when you can't see it with your own eyes, God still has a plan for your life. The plan of God is here for you, my God. So in the middle

look like it. It might not even, the whole spectrum of it might not look like something is going to happen in your life. But God knows what your life is going to be like. So he says, for I know the plans I have for you. God is not saying Patrick knows. God is not saying Alex knows. God says, for I know. In other words, God himself knows what the plan is for your life. You see, there are seasons when we do not even understand what God is doing. We pray and the answer seems delayed. We work and the breakthrough seems distant. We trust and the promises seem hidden. We do everything right, but then the results just don't seem right. They don't reflect the amount of work that we've put in. Understand that God sees the whole picture while we only see the present morning. Oh, glory to God. While all we see is the present morning. Morning, M-O-U-R-N. That's what we look at, right? While all we see is what's happening in the moment, which is often just mourning and crying and trouble and tough times, God is able to see beyond that. He can see the whole picture. As you cry today, asking questions today, for you as a person in your human abilities and limitations, that's what you can see. But God can see the full picture. He can see beyond what your eyes all can see. I wish somebody can just shout hallelujah right there. Amen. You see, God can see the full picture. He knows what you're going through. He knows how you feel. He knows everything that you're having to endure. That's why he comes in and says, for I know the plans I have for you. Not your father knows, not your grandmother knows, not your grandpa, not your friend, not your OB or your OG. God says, for I know. So he owns the whole thing. My God, you're listening to WSMN Radio here in the beautiful city of Nashua. And this is the Revival Room with Maxwell Mukisa. We're talking about the greater plan of God. Amen. God has great plans for you. There is something that God is working on in your life today. Yes, what you're going through might not reflect it, might not feel like it, but God has a plan for your life. Understand that God sees the whole picture while all you see is the present morning. When life feels confusing, remember that God's vision is greater than your circumstances. I know you're feeling tough right now. You're tired of whatever it is that you're going through. You just feel like you can't carry on any longer. But listen to me when I tell you, that situation you're going through is coming to an end because the plan of God is about to be revealed for your life. Oh, glory to God. Somebody that's been taken in drugs, you're about to be set free. Oh, my God, you're going to be drug-free. You're going to be alcohol-free. You're going to have a home. Today, you're homeless. You're going to have a home. I'm telling you, things are about to change right now. You're a parent. You had a child taken in drugs. That child is being set free now. Why? Because the plan of God is for that child's freedom. Your son, your daughter, your brother, your sister, your auntie, your uncle, God is setting them free right now because that is the divine plan of God for their lives. I feel like preaching this thing, but let me slow down because I need to explain this. God has a good plan for you. Let that sink in. Maybe your mother said there is nothing that you ever amount to. Maybe somebody said that you're cursed. Maybe somebody said that you will ever become anything. I come to tell you that there is somebody that when he says a thing, only he comes to pass. Oh, yes. Oh, yeah. I might as well say this again. There is somebody that I know when he says something, that which he says holds the most
power to come to pass. In other words, you can come to me and call me stupid. You can call me selfish. You can call me anything that you want. You can call me poor. You can call me disadvantaged. You can call me anything you want. But when God comes in and says the opposite, you say, I'm cursed, and God says, I'm blessed. What God says about me erases what you said about me. Why? Because God has the final word.

word. And so God is saying, even with everything that you're going through, God is declaring that, for I know the plans I have for you, Zach. God is saying, for I know the plans I have for you, Patrick. God is saying, for I know the plans I have for you, Benjamin. God says, I know, Bill. I know what I'm going to do for you. I know what my plans are. Oh my God, we give God the glory. This is the Revival Room here at WSMN Radio, and this is Maxwell Mukisa on the airwaves. We're talking about the plan of God being greater for our lives. Listen, if you're out there and you need prayer, you need prayer. I'm telling you, if you need prayer, call me, text me. Let's pray. Let's get together and believe God. My number is 386-801-2480. Maybe you don't need prayer, but you know somebody that needs prayer. Engage them. Tell them, hey, I have this phone number. Call this person and they'll pray with you. I read it again. 386-801-2480. Again, 386-801-2480. That's my phone number. Call me up. Let's pray together. Let's believe God together. I believe in a God that hears and answers prayer. And if you want to know more about the things we're doing in the community here in the beautiful city of Nashua and beyond, go on our website, www.revivallifecenter.org. Visit that page. Look at the things that we're doing. Partner with us. Get engaged. Become a part of what we're doing. And truly, God will bless you. What we're talking about today is that God has a greater plan for you. He has a great plan for you. And we're reading from the book of Jeremiah 29 and verses 11, where God soundly, loudly declares that, for I know the plans I have for you. I understand that God is saying this word concerning the people of Israel. The people of Israel thought their situation was hopeless. They were surrounded by uncertainty. But God declared, I know the plans I have for you. God is telling them, I know. This is where it is important for you to understand, by noticing that God did not say, you know the plans. No. God says, I know the plan. That's what he said. He said, I know. So God is owning the whole thing. You see, there are seasons when you don't understand what God is doing. You're praying, the answers just don't come. You feel delayed, you're working, and the breakthrough just seems distant, like nothing seems to work. But even in those moments, we trust and believe that the plan of God is truly to come to pass in our lives. Why do we even do that? We do that because we know that God has the greater plan. His plan is greater. Do you know why? Because God has the whole picture. He sees the whole picture. The Bible says he knows the end before the beginning. Brother, before you even got started, God knows what the end is going to be like. This is crazy. I mean, just think about it for a minute. That God knows what the end is going to be like before you even got started. Oh my God. Like, you know what it's going to be like when, let's say you're going to Framingham. You're driving from Nashua, New Hampshire, going to Framingham, Massachusetts. You as a person, because you're limited in your capabilities, you don't know what is happening in Framingham right now. But God is saying that before you even left Nashua to start driving or flying, if you have a helicopter or a private jet, before you even started going to Framingham, God already knows what's in Framingham. Oh my God. Everybody must trust God. I'm telling you, he's dependable. He's trustable. He will never let you down. That's just his nature. That's the way he is. And so he knows the end before the beginning. So he knows the whole story of your life. He knows everything about you. He knows how everything is going to be. Glory to God. Before you even started, he knows what it's going to be like. And so I tell you this, child of God, everybody listening to WSMN Radio right now, when life feels confusing, remember that God's vision is greater than your circumstances.
whatever that you're going through, whatever predicament, the plan of God is greater than your circumstances, than your predicament. It is important for you to understand that the plan of God is not motivated by how good you are. Oh, no, no, no, no. The plan of God for your life is not activated by how nice you are, by how righteous you are, by how holy you are, by how well your life is. Oh, if it was about that, I'll tell you our lives would be screwed up. But God's love for you, God's plan for you is actually motivated by his love. Oh my God, I'll come back and teach about that. You see, the plan of God for your life is motivated and activated by his love. And so he loves you so much. And that is why he has good plans for you. So you look at the situation that the children of Israel were in Babylon. They were in captivity. But God comes in and says, I know my plans for you. So his plan for the children of Israel, when they were incarcerated, they were in captivity, they were in slavery, they don't know what things are going to be like, because God's plans for their lives was motivated by God's love. God's love will go beyond the walls, amen, to reach you in whatever situation you're in. That's why you find people that were drunkards today testifying and saying, I give God all the glory. Why? Because God loved on me while I was a drunkard. God loved on me while I was still a sinner. God loved on me while I was still going out with men and women, while I was still in prostitution, while I was still in witchcraft. God loved on me. Why? Because God's love goes beyond any boundary. It doesn't matter what you're going through. It doesn't matter what you're facing. There was a time in my life when I was so stressed and so depressed, and I didn't know what my life was going to be like. I found myself starting going to clubs, you know, as a young man. I'm, you know, a preacher of the gospel. Like, something just took over me. A lot of depression, a lot of just, I was down, man. We talk about being beat up, but I tell you what, one day I'll never forget. I was in Boston. Okay, I was in a club in Boston, downtown Boston, and while the music is so loud, and I was feeling out of place, like I just felt out of place. Every time I went to the club, I felt out of place, but because something just drove me there, you know, I didn't know what to do with my stress, with my depression. So I was like, you know what, if that's what's going to bring me some joy, some happiness, I might as well just go do it. I tell you this, to tell you that God's love has no boundaries. While I was in the club in Boston, okay, the music is loud. Like, we're talking like boom, boom, boom. You know that feel, right? Like, you're in a club, it's all sealed up, and you're in there, it's like you're in a cage, and the music is just so loud, like boom, boom, boom. Like, it's so loud, the whole thing is like vibrating. I had a voice speak to me through the walls, okay? God telling me, you don't belong here. Get out. You don't belong here. Get out. And I'm like, okay, who is speaking to me? Because the music is loud. Everything is like boom, boom. Like, who is this speaking to me? And I had the voice a third time. You don't belong here. Leave. I have called you to save my people. I have called you to preach the gospel around the world. Okay, that's when I knew God is talking. I was like, okay, all right, so what is it now? And God says, leave, you don't belong here. I was like, what? Did God just come find me in the club? Oh, he sure did. He came and found me in the club. I tell you, because I want you to understand that the love of God has no boundaries. He will come and find you wherever you are, even in the deeper places of sin, even in the deeper places of being broken, where you feel like nothing can ever come to pass in your life, God will come find you. And I tell you, that's just one of my experiences where God has come and brought me out. I've had God literally speak to me in situations that were just, and you don't expect God to come and speak to you then. But yet he comes in and whispers to you, I love you. You are my very own. I want you out of this situation. So God's plans are motivated by his love, and his love will reach you. Look at your life right now. Just look at your life right now.
you might be homeless, you might be jobless, you might be in jail, you might be in prison, you might be going through something today that's just unpleasant. Like, you're going through something tough, you don't know what your life is going to be like, you're asking yourself questions, you're judging yourself, you're probably just going through a divorce, or there is something painful going on in your life today, taken in drugs, taken in addiction, like there is something going on. Yes, in whatever is going on right now in your life, God's love can still reach you. Oh yes, God's love can still reach you in that situation. And as we speak right now, matter of fact, God's love is reaching out. Oh yes, the love of God is reaching out now to bring you out of that situation. My God, my God, my God. His love is reaching out to bring you out of that situation. And so the Lord said his plans were not to harm his people, but to give them hope and a future. You know, oftentimes the enemy often whispers that God has abandoned us. Or you feel abandoned, you feel left alone, nobody wants you. You see, difficult circumstances can sometimes make us question God's goodness. You question, is God good? Does he even love me? Does he even exist? I mean, if he exists, why am I going through this tough situation? But I want you to understand, Jeremiah reminds us that God's heart towards his children is good. God's heart towards you is good. God thinks of you as good. You're a good person. God wants you. God wants to change you. He wants to redeem you. He wants to empower you. He wants to bring you out. Oh, yes. Even when challenges come, God will use those challenges to grow you, to mature you, to prepare you. Oh, understand, child of God. Sometimes what feels like a setback may actually be a step up for a greater blessing. Oh, God, I feel like shouting and just giving God the glory. Why? Because what feels like a pain today is actually a setup for a greater blessing. My God, it might feel like a setback. Oh, I just got fired from my job. Oh, I've been taken in drugs. Oh, I'm taken in. That's a setback. But I want you to look at it as a setup for a greater blessing. That's why when you look at people like Joseph, he was sold into slavery. But God had a plan for his life. And anybody that's listening to me right now and you're a Bible reader, you know what happened with Joseph. It came off as a setback, but it was actually a setup for a greater blessing. You're listening to WSMN Radio here in the beautiful city of Nashua. And this is the Revival Room with Maxwell Mukisa. I am blessed to be here to be speaking to, you know, you people out there. What a blessing. And I tell you what, God is using this voice to help you. He's using this voice to empower you, to lift you, to turn you into another person, a person of great character, a person that's changed, a person that's encouraged, a person that's uplifted. Oh, glory to God. Now listen, if you're out there and you need prayer, you need somebody to pray with you, somebody to believe with you that life has a greater meaning, reach out to me. Let's talk. Let's pray. Let's believe God. My phone number is 386-801-2480. I repeat, 386-801-2480. Text me, call me. Let's pray together. God is about to change your life. I'm telling you, if everything else did not work, try my God. He's more than able to do exceedingly abundantly above all that you can think of, above all that you can believe for, above all that you can expect, he's able to do. And if you want to learn more about what we do in the community, please go on our website, www.revivallifecenter.org. Learn more about what we do in the community. God is faithful. He's using us to do great things in our communities. You see, we're talking about the greater plan of God for your life. And we're looking at people like Joseph, who was sold into slavery, but God had a plan. Look at people like David.
He was haunted by Saul. Man, I'm telling you, this guy was haunted. I mean, like, and if you ever grew up in a village somewhere in Africa, like myself, maybe you grew up in a village somewhere in Arkansas, somewhere in Tennessee. What other states are a village like? Maybe some parts of New Hampshire. You see, if you grew up there, you know about hunting. Oh, you understand. If you grew up in Colorado, you understand this hunting thing, right? So he was being hunted by Saul. Man, he was hunted. There is actually a new movie, maybe not still new. I watched it a couple weeks ago with my family. My children loved it. It's called David. If you haven't watched it, please go watch it. That's a free commercial for them. Oh, my God. They better pay me for giving them a shout out. But that movie called David, my kids loved it, especially my daughter. She was like, oh, my God, that's lovely. That's David. Again, it's a great movie. Please check it out. But when you look at the movie, you actually get a better understanding of what happened then. So when you get a picture and hear that David was being hunted by Saul, you understand what that means by watching that movie called David. But David was hunted by Saul, but God had a plan for him. God had a plan for him. So you look at people like Daniel. He was thrown into the lion's den. But again, God had a plan for him. Oh yes, God had a plan for him. You see, can you imagine being thrown into a den of lions? I tell you this to tell you that when God has a plan for you, just like he does, your life will not end. Your life will not come to an end. You know why? Because God has a plan for you. It is until the plan of God has been manifested, until the plan of God has been fulfilled for your life, that you can go and be with the Lord. Oh, if the plan of God has not come to pass yet, you are going to be here. You will live. You will survive. You're going to live until you're old. Why? Because the plan of God has to be fulfilled. That's why you see Daniel in the den of lions. Oh my God. Lions were supposed to rip him apart. But rather, because God has a plan for his life. Oh, lions just became David's friends. They became Daniel's friends. They started having conversations about, okay, what do you think about this? What do you think about, what's your favorite meat? They were talking about, what's your favorite food? Do you prefer Dunkin'? Do you prefer Chick-fil-A? Do you prefer Brazilian? Like, they were just talking about, you know, food then. Why? Because God has a plan for Daniel's life. It doesn't matter how tough a situation is. It doesn't matter how tough it seems. It doesn't matter how tough it comes off. When you know God has a plan for your life, child of God, that situation is not going to kill you. That situation is not going to cripple you. You're not going to be destroyed by what you're going through. Why? Because the plan of God for your life prevails over anything that the enemy can throw in your way. Oh my God. So that's why Daniel survives into the den of lions. Why? Because God had a plan. Look at Jesus Christ, the Son of the living God. He was crucified on a cross. Why? Because God had a plan for his life. He was crucified, hung on the cross. And if you're looking at Jesus for the first time, you're thinking, oh my God, look at that guy. He's crucified. Oh, I feel sorry for him. Look at his life just came to an end. Oh, what a horrible way to die. You see, because you don't know the full story. But the full story is that God has a plan for his life. Oh my God, hallelujah. I'm getting excited right here in my seat. Why? Because God has a plan. And when God has a plan for me, it doesn't matter what I'm going through. It doesn't matter what my troubles are. It doesn't matter how big my challenges are. You might even look at me and laugh. You might look at me and rejoice. But I tell you, when the plan of God is at work in my life, I will come out of it. I will survive it. Oh my God. God will change me. I'll be a better person tomorrow. Why? Because God has a plan for my life. God has a plan for me. And so Jesus is on the cross being crucified. Why? Because there is a plan for his life. I tell you what, don't go yet. Because when you see him on the cross, you might think it is
Look at a horrible way of dying. Look at how he's dying. Look at how he's being beat up. Look at him crucified. Is he a thief? Like, what did he do to deserve that? Please hang around for a little bit, because what is going to happen is Jesus will be taken down from that cross. He's going to be buried somewhere. But give it 3 days. Why? Because he is going to raise up again. And I tell you what, because God has a plan for him, the cross is not the end. The grave is not the end. The resurrection is not the end. Why? Because he's going back up to sit on the right hand of the Father. Oh, glory to God. I got too excited. Forgive me, y'all. But I tell you this to tell you that the plan of God for your life is greater than anything you might be going through, the challenges you might be enduring today. The plan of God is greater than anything and everything you might be going through. Hallelujah, somebody. And I know you might be listening and you're not a believer. You don't know about this Jesus. I tell you what, he loves you too. Oh yes, he loves you too. That's why the Bible says before we knew him, he knew us and he loved us. The Apostle Paul says, a greater friend knows no man. That while we were still sinners, Christ died for us. So he died for you. He loves you. He cares about you. And that's why you believe with your heart and confess with your mouth. You see, the darkest chapter is not always the end of the story. When God gets involved, when you know he has a plan for you, whatever you're going through is not the end. Understand, it is not the end. And I tell you this to tell you, child of God, hang in tight. Believe that God has a plan for you. Believe that God has a plan for your life. Because that which you're going through is not the end. He has a plan for you. You see, sometimes it doesn't mean things are going to change right away. It takes patience. It takes endurance. Hope is born when we trust God's timing. When you know God will surely and truly come out for me. Oh, yes. I was talking to a woman that was believing God for her husband. Her husband was a drunkard. This man drank himself to sleep. I mean, he drank alcohol. He drank anything and everything that would pass in front of him. And so his wife always believed and prayed and trusted God that the husband will one day be set free. Oh my God, she wished that it was in 1 week. She wished it was 2 weeks, 3 weeks, 4 weeks. But I tell you what, it took years and years for the man to be transformed and changed. So sometimes what we believe God to do in our lives will take some time. It will take some time for it to come to pass. Oh yes, this is why. One reason people become discouraged is because they want God's promises immediately. But God's promises often unfold over time. Oh, yes. One reason people really get discouraged is when things seem to not work. I've been praying. I've been trusting. I've been believing. Nothing is happening. That is not the end of the story. The end of the story is that keep believing. You see, the Israelites would actually remain in Babylon for years before seeing restoration. Yet God's promises remained yes and amen. They remained true when he said, I know the plans I have for you. So eventually they came out. That's why faith means believing God is working even when we cannot see immediate results. Oh yes, I don't see it yet, but I know God is working on it. So you believe God. So that woman who believed God for her husband to be saved from addiction of alcohol, she believed God for years and years and it wasn't happening until one day, oh my God, it came to pass that the husband gave up on alcohol and gave his life to Jesus Christ. And as we speak today, they're both serving God. They both enjoy the presence of God. Matter of fact, I was told the other day they are going to start a church. Oh yes, they're going to plant a church. What a blessing. You see, they're going to plant a church after God delivered the man from drunkardness. Oh, yeah, they're planting a church in the beautiful city of Bristol. And if you ever gone to the UK, you know where Bristol is. We bless God for his love and mercies. What a time to be alive. I tell you, child of God, keep on believing God. Keep on trusting him. He's able to do abundantly above all that you can ever expect. This is the Revival Room here at WSMN Radio in the beautiful city of Nashua. And this is the Revival Room with Maxwell Mukisa.
Oh, yes. We're talking about the greater plan of God. God has a greater plan for you. He has a greater plan for your life. Understand, child of God, some listeners today may be waiting for healing. Somebody today might be waiting for restoration of their family, restoration of their relationship. Some may be praying for financial breakthroughs. You might be seeking direction for your future. Don't mistake God's delay for denial, child of God. I want you to understand that it might take a while, but it doesn't mean you're denied. It doesn't mean God will not work for you. Do not mistake delay for God's denial. The God who made the promise is faithful to fulfill it. If he said it, he will bring it to pass. Understand this, child of God. Our future is secure when it's placed in God's hand. When you know God has it under control, you know it's secure because he's faithful. You see, Jeremiah 29 verses 11 is not merely a promise of earthly success. It is a promise that God's purpose will prevail in the lives of those who trust him. And so our greatest hope is found in Jesus Christ. It is through him that we have forgiveness. It is through him that we have peace. It is through him that we have purpose. And it is through him that we have eternal life. So our future, my God, is in God's hand. The future God offers is greater than money, is greater than position, is greater than popularity, is greater than a future that you might think of. Earthly futures. Our future is actually anchored in the presence of God and his promises. I want you to understand this today. If you feel discouraged, remember, God has not forgotten you. If you feel discouraged, I want you to remember, God is still working on it. God has a plan. God still has a plan for you. Your present situation does not cancel God's purpose for your life. What you're going through today does not cancel God's promises for your life. The pain, the shame, the misery, anything that you might be going through today, that confusion, whatever it is that you're going through, does not change God's purpose for your life. It doesn't cancel it. It doesn't change it. It doesn't update it. It is still the same. God still has a plan for your life. Keep on praying. Keep on believing. Keep on trusting. The same God who made the promises is the same God who will bring you out. Is the same God who will fulfill the promises. The same God who guided Israel through exile will guide you through your season. It doesn't matter what things look like. Believe him. Trust him. You will be okay. That addiction, you will overcome it. That disease, you will be healed. That sickness, you will be set free. Whatever it is that you're going through, you will come out of it. Believe me when I tell you, you will come out of it. It doesn't matter what it looks like. You will come out of it because God is faithful, because God is wonderful, because God is mighty, because when God says so, it shall be so. Because who said it? Because God said it. If you need prayer, please reach out to me. Text me, call me, we'll pray together. I'll give you time. We've been doing this, you know, people have been reaching out and we are praying together. Because what I can present you is a God that's more than able to do. That's all I can present you. It's a God that can turn your life around. It's a God that can change you. It's a God that can empower you. And if you need prayer, if you need somebody to talk to, please call me. My phone number is 386-801-2480. I repeat, 386-801-2480. Call me. Let's talk. Let's pray. Let's encourage ourselves in the Lord. He's a faithful God. And if you want to know more about what we do in the community, please check out our website. It's www.revivallifecenter.org. Check it out, and the Lord will truly bless you. Sign up to become a member. Sign up to become a volunteer. However you feel led by the Spirit of God, just join us. We in the community, changing the community, transforming the community, empowering the community, because we know that the plan of God is greater. Understand that as we close today,
Hold on to the promise of God in Jeremiah 29, verses 11. Whatever challenge you face, know that God sees your future more closely and more clearly than you see your present. Trust Him, follow Him, and allow His plan to unfold in His perfect timing. And I know that God is faithful. Listen, somebody, I know you're listening today and thinking, is what Maxwell, is what he's talking about even, can it even happen? Like, can God come through for me? Listen, my brother, my sister, what I'm talking about today pertains to you. God can bring you out of that situation. God can bring you out. Oh, yes. People listening in Nashua, listening in Merrimack, listening in Manchester, listening in Tingsboro, Bellerica, Chelmsford, Groton, like everywhere, listening all over the country. Because thankfully, WSMN Radio is an FM, is AM, is online, like we're streaming everywhere. I know people are listening. This message is for you, specifically you. This is why you are the person that's listening right now. Being tuned in right now is not by mistake. God knew it, that you will be tuned in at this time because God wanted to speak to you. He has a good plan for you. His plan is greater than your challenges. His plan is greater than your tears. You might be crying. You might be asking yourself questions, but understand that those questions will not last forever. God will truly and surely come through for you. Let's pray. Let's believe God together. Call me, text me, go on our website, check us out, www.revivallifecenter.org. Amen. God is gracious. God is wonderful. I want us to pray before we close tonight. Amen. Some people are watching tonight, some people are watching this morning. It depends on where you're watching from. Amen. May the Lord fill you with hope. Somebody say amen. May the Lord strengthen your faith. And God, remind these people of your plans for them, oh God. In the name of Jesus, strengthen them, encourage them, elevate them. In the name of Jesus, carry them up, oh God. Bring them out of that situation that they are going through. In the name of Jesus, whatever pain they might be going through, Father, we ask that you bring them out. In the name of Jesus, remind them that your plans for their lives is greater than anything they could ever imagine. In the name of Jesus, God, help them. We come before you today, God, because we are grateful. We know that you're more than able. We know that you can do it all, oh God. And it's because of that reason that we even come before you to say thank you. Thank you for the wonderful things that you're doing in our lives. Thank you for your love. Thank you for your mercy. Thank you for your faithfulness. Thank you for your promises, oh God. Thank you specifically for your promise found in Jeremiah 29 verses 11, that you know the plans you have for us, plans to prosper us, plans to bring us out, plans to prosper us and not harm us, plans to give us a hope and a future. Lord, there are times when we don't understand the path we are walking on. There are moments when challenges seem overwhelming and answers seem distant. Yet today, Lord, we choose to trust you in the name of Jesus, that you will help us, that you will empower us, that you will raise us in the name of Jesus. So God, I pray right now that you will strengthen those who are weary, that you will encourage those who feel discouraged, that you will bring peace to the troubled hearts, that you will bring hope to those who feel hopeless, that you will restore, oh God, what has been broken. Heal those who are hurting in the name of Jesus and guide those who seek direction in the name of Jesus. Lord, I pray that you will teach us to wait on you with patience and faith. Help us to walk in obedience, knowing that your timing is perfect and your promise is true and amen. We thank you, oh God, for you are faithful, you are wonderful. In the name of Jesus, I speak peace, I speak courage, I speak power in the name of Jesus. And above all, Lord, draw us closer to you and help us to trust you more each day. In the name of Jesus, may our lives bring honor and glory to your name. We ask all these things in the mighty name. Oh, yes, in the precious name of Jesus, in the powerful name of Jesus, in the marvelous name of Jesus Christ, the Son of the living God. Everybody say amen.
Thank you all for listening to us today. 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Thank you all. Have a great time. I'll talk to you again. God bless.

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1: 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I guess it's better than the reverse home mortgage and erectile dysfunction ads while beginning in a few years. A weak grip strength is not only associated with physical disability and frailty, but is a better predictor of dying early from all kinds of diseases, including heart disease. Recent studies have shown that grip strength to be a better indicator of heart health and risk of heart attack than blood pressure. So what's going on? Basically, grip strength is an easy, fast, inexpensive, safe way to test your overall upper body strength. We're not counting push-ups or pull-ups or testing your one rep max in the bench press or squat. Simply squeeze this $30 to $50 tool called a dynamometer as hard as you can to register the amount of pounds of force you can produce. Then we can correlate that with age and gender norms to see if you are at increased or decreased risk for premature death. That doesn't mean that squeezing a tennis ball to improve your grip strength is going to make you live longer. In fact, it'll probably just give you lateral epicondylitis. I've seen a few posts from influencers recommending holding on a chin-up bar as hanging there as long as you can. This is double stupid. Hanging from a chin-up bar is going to stretch out your shoulder ligaments and pinch your rotator cuff, leading to instability and pain. However, if you have the strength to pull yourself up at least 10% to engage your biceps, posterior deltoid, shoulder blades, and back muscles, that makes all the difference. It takes the stress off your ligaments and rotator cuff and puts it where you want it, on your muscles. But if you don't have a chin-up bar or you're unable to perform a 10% pull-up hold, then try a farmer's carry. It's simple. Grab two heavy things you can barely lift and carry them as far as you can. If you don't have weights, you can try buckets of water. 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You get bonus points for keeping low and pulling your arms up a bit. Not only will this help your grip strength, but it'll provide a much more beneficial workout for systemic release of growth hormones, IG factors, and testosterone. 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Let's make the most of the rest of your life.

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1: Hi, this is Sid Mark with more of the sounds of Sinatra, and the legend continues. 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And this week, we revisit some of the Capitol concept albums. This week, Sounds of Sinatra. My name is Sid Mark, and you're invited.
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8: 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The following program has been previously recorded.
0: Welcome to the Public Health Hour. All the things you need to know, wished you didn't know, but are glad you heard right here on WSMN 1590. And now your host, Division Director Bobby D. Bagley.
9: Good morning and happy, healthy Friday. It's a beautiful day out there today. The weather is supposed to be lovely. There probably will be some showers a little bit later, but this weekend is supposed to be nice. And so we end off the summer with this fantastic weather as we get ready to go into the 3-day weekend for Labor Day. So I'm hoping that folks have some really good plans that allow for them to get outside, enjoy the fleeting days of summer as we wind it down and get ready for the fall. I am here this morning, your host on WSMN 1590 Radio with Revive Recovery, and we are going to talk about Recovery Month. And so I am really excited about our guests today. I told you I would bring some folks on that would talk about some of their services, that would share some of the resources that we have, as well as share their stories of recovery. So I have with me this morning Lewis Hastings, Crystal Coombs, and Alicia Geyer, who are from Revive Recovery, and they're going to introduce themselves. They're going to talk with you about Revive Recovery, some of the services that are provided there, why they decided to go to work at Revive, what is so exciting, what gets you up in the morning about this work, and then any other thing that you want to share with us this morning. So let's see, who wants to go first? Lewis, they're pointing to you. So, Lewis, yeah, so we're going to have Lewis go first. So, Lewis, can you introduce yourself to our listeners on the Public Health Hour? Why you decided that this work was important to you? How did you end up at Revive Recovery? And what gets you up in the morning every day?
10: Oh, my goodness. All right. So what got me into recovery? I guess it's I'm somebody with long term. So, I mean, long term to me that I have over 30 years.
9: Yes. Awesome.
10: Absolutely.
9: Congratulations.
10: Free. And but that is, you know, doing a program. And I can go more into that. What got me into going to work at Revive? I've been in this type of field for the last 30 years, working with people with substance abuse, physical and mental disabilities, and it was the right fit for the right time.
9: Yes.
10: When I can say my lived experience is there was no places like Revive when I first came into a what we would call treatment.
9: Mm-hmm.
10: There was what we call quote-unquote the halls, and beyond that was just, you know, it was almost like the Wild West. It was like trying to find, and it was like, you know, the simplest thing is of making a phone call.
9: Yeah.
10: I'm going to date myself here with my two peers. You know, we didn't have these wonderful phones that sat in your pocket. We had them attached to the wall.
9: Oh yes, I remember those. Or yeah, they're probably too young for
10: yeah,
9: that, huh?
10: You know,
9: and the cords.
10: Yeah, and the cords.
9: You had to
10: absolutely
9: stay close to the wall.
10: So, you know, and honestly, even back then when I was able to use those machines, those, you know, obviously those phones, I mean, the hiccups or the barriers would be just being put on hold.
9: Mm, yes.
10: My frustration level, just to have somebody to walk beside me through
9: right,
10: that. And that's
9: right.
10: What Revive offers, right? We offer that comfort, that moral support, like it's, you know, and we celebrate the wins of like, that you showed up for your appointment.
9: Yes.
10: You know, we look at each individual individually, right?
9: Yeah.
10: They're steering their recovery. We're just the oars, right? And we want to be able to like, and we have a plethora of like people that work and have different kind of expertise in like their fields of
9: yes,
10: like, you know, could be housing, could be child development, could be, you know, resources, you know, whatever they may be. You know, I like to say to people like, you know, we help from, you know, could be a clean pair of socks to getting somebody some treatment,
9: nice,
10: some referrals to mental health, to navigating the legal system. So with that, I mean, we do a lot of that, right? So, I mean, but in a jest, that's a little bit about me. I can go more into this, but I want to kind of give my coworkers a chance to talk about themselves before I kind of go into what other services we are getting into.
9: Yes. Thank you, Lewis. And I love that picture of the steering and then the support, the oars, right? So that's the support that's provided, but the individuals drive how their recovery journey goes, and you guys are like right there on the side. That is so awesome. I almost said amen. We're in church. I almost said amen. It just means we're in agreement. All right, awesome. All right, so let's hear from Alicia.
11: Hi, good morning. I'm Alicia Geyer. I've worked at Revive for probably about 3 months. My history does involve substance misuse. I did come from a psychology background. I did some clinical work, and I decided that that just wasn't for me. So I took a huge pivot, understanding the power of peer support, how that had worked in other positions, and how I wasn't supposed to be doing it.
9: Yeah.
11: So working with Revive is my first recovery community that I've been able to share my story with, and the peer support works.
9: Yes.
11: Walking hand in hand, letting them know there's no judgment when they come in.
9: Right.
11: And we can do, you know, we can sit down and talk, or we can do, you know, get an ID. We're going to start from scratch, but, you know, the comeback is what I call it. So
9: nice.
11: And we can do that while we support people emotionally.
9: Yeah. No, that is so awesome. The comeback. I look at all these nice, like, things that we can, like, put in a little basket here and see why recovery works. Because I think that's a very important part of the journey, is getting to that place where people understand we have a significant issue with substance use and mental health and behavioral health disorders, not just in Nashua or even in the state of New Hampshire, but across the country. But there are organizations and there are people like you all that help people be successful in their recovery journey, right? All right, so now let's hear from you.
12: Hi, good morning, everybody. I'm Crystal Coombs. I've been with Revive Recovery for the same as Alicia, about 3 months now.
9: So welcome on board. You guys got to come over and meet the guys over at 18 Mulberry Street, the community health workers. If you haven't, they're your partners.
11: The more the better.
9: You guys are the experts. They're your partners. Everybody needs another partner, right? Batman always had his Robin.
12: Ironically, how I got to know about Revive. I actually previously was working in a substance use facility. My first time working. Actually, I am more of alcoholism, and obviously I'm like the first generation kid, I would say, to break the cycle of alcohol and substance use. And so how I met Revive, when I was working at the substance use facility, I wanted to do my 2 years in recovery, right? And I wanted to do it in a big way. And then I was working for a corporate company. So I was like, I want to get involved with a nonprofit and stuff, and knew about Revive and collaborated with them. I ended up raising, doing a kickball event, raising over $2,000 for them, and just seeing how everyone was in the community and everybody that got brought together. It was just simply amazing. I totally wanted to get on board. Nice. And now I'm going on 3 years

0: Esther, and I know that there's things in Nashville as well. So let's talk about some of the services that are provided. And then where are you all? Are you all here in Nashua, or do you float around to Nashua, Manchester, and Derry? There's Recovery Court. There's the Superior, peer support work that's done right over here. And we're going to share the address, website, all that other good information so that our listeners on the Public Health Hour on WSMM 1590 AM 95.3 FM radio hear, understand, and know more about Revive, more about the services. And the most important thing is that recovery works, and you are all examples of that, and you're here to help people with recovery.
1: Absolutely.
2: Yes.
1: Absolutely.
0: Yes. So let's talk about some of the services, and where are you all?
1: So I'm primarily located in the Manchester office. I am doing Manchester and / Derry. We are located in four different locations.
0: So I missed
1: one. So we have the Nashua, that's our OG.
0: Okay.
1: Here on Main Street. And then we have Derry, which is right off the Main Street, and from Derry. And then we have the Manchester office. And recently now we have the Milford office.
0: Oh,
1: so
0: okay.
1: We are slowly growing.
0: Yes.
1: We've been here. You know, I forget to say that I've gone on to 3 years of working with Revive, and I was introduced to Revive when I was working at treatment. So we would partner up with them at the time,
0: mm-hmm.
1: you know. So, I mean, once again, we have in our centers, you know, we have donation closets. We help people with their transportation. We have community health resources that come in weekly. We contact with it. And I kind of like to use the metaphor of like when I would, that phrase like a melting pot. I always thought like melting pot, kind of like if you ever remember being a kid and you mixed all the clay together, it all turned to a yucky gray.
0: Mm-hmm.
1: I like to look at it as a salad. And a tomato is a tomato, a cucumber is a cucumber, a carrot, whatever you put in a salad, but they all remain the same,
0: mm-hmm.
1: but they come together to make something beautiful.
0: Right, right.
1: And that is what Revive does, right? We take all these resources, right? We partner up with them, or they partner up with us, and it becomes something greater than just a simple bowl full of lettuce, right?
0: Yes,
1: and,
0: yeah.
1: you know, so with that, I mean, we do have the syringe service program that we do here. You know, and that's our community-based public health, you know, and that provides comprehensive harm reduction services, you know, and that's Monday through Friday. We also are part of doing the Justice Link, and that is us going into the Hillsborough North County facility, and we meet participants one-to-one, and the idea is to have that transition so when they are close to being released,
0: mm-hmm.
1: they're just not given a bag of their belongings and said, have a nice day.
0: Yeah.
1: They have that connection of somebody walking
0: that's
1: beside
0: good.
1: Them
0: yeah.
1: to have their assistance turned on, being health insurance, food assistance, just to have locations. We might be able to set them up to go to treatment or
0: mm-hmm.
1: go into a sober living or just housing in general, right? So we want to make sure that we help those people in those needs.
0: So Lewis, is that offered at all four sites? Is there someone that is connecting with them at all four sites, or
1: correct.
0: Is that just
1: yep.
0: Manchester?
1: No, that's it. That's all four sites. Yeah. And we go into the Hillsborough County facility, and we do one-on-ones. We also go in there and do groups
0: mm-hmm.
1: throughout the week
0: nice.
1: For peer support. So it gives the individuals a kind of a taste of who we are and what we are about. And then it kind of gives them, you know, if they know when they're coming out, they might want to connect with us. So either on a one-on-one why they're there, or they know their services. If they're going to be in Milford, they can go to the Milford office. If they're going to Manchester, they know they can come hook up with somebody in Manchester. Mm-hmm. Same thing with Derry and same
0: right.
1: thing with Nashua. We just started doing the Justice Beyond Justice, and that is going to be a statewide peer-led recovery navigating the community support intensive program. We're going to be partnering up with the SOS Recovery Community. And that, once again, that's going to be showing, giving support during the involvement of being incarcerated.
0: Mm-hmm.
1: So these might be people that are not getting out. But we want to make sure like they have that partnership. They
0: right.
1: we may be able to help those mend those bridges. Could be helping with the families. As you know, this is Recovery Month, and I get very emotional when it comes to Recovery Month. And Revive is really busy at this time of year.
0: Yeah, we got to talk about all the things that Revive is going to be doing.
1: You know, and but it's also very important because I mean it's one of those things where it's here, and we can't walk over it. We can't walk through it. but we can walk beside it. Mm-hmm. And you know, once again, I kind of fall back into that, use that metaphor, the salad, but every time

0: we add an ingredient, it just makes it better.
1: Yeah.
0: And it makes it bigger so we can actually get to more people and more resources because they're out there.
1: So let's talk about how people, connect to some of these resources.
2: Because we do outreach and everything like that, we do make those connections. I think it's important to say I work in Nashua and we are a drop-in center. You don't have to be actively in recovery to come see us. We provide a safe space for people wherever they're at. And that kind of ties into where they come from is if we are providing a safe space or they see us doing harm reduction out in the street, they're that much more likely to come see us. So I feel addiction is a it's isolation. That is where that comes from. And if not, it can be incredibly isolating. So providing a community in any kind of way is how we get them hooked.
0: And Elisa's right. All our centers are drop-in centers, so you don't need to call in to make an appointment, although you can call in to make an appointment, absolutely. But our centers are all dropped in, all are welcome.
1: Is there one main number and then it gets connected to Nashua, Manchester, Derry, or Milford, or are there four separate numbers?
0: Not four separate numbers. No, we have our 1-800 number. I think it's 888. I could read it off here if
1: Yeah,
0: I, you
1: please
0: know.
1: do. And then the person will just
0: 888
1: identify where they are.
0: 317-8312.
1: Okay, can you just repeat that, Louis?
0: That is 888-317-8312.
1: All right.
0: And that will direct you if you live in Manchester, it's going to say press number two. If you live
1: Okay.
0: in Nashua, number one, Derry, three, Milford,
1: Yeah.
0: number four, and it will direct you to that. As you get to know the peers, and if they become a peer coach for you, then you'll have a they'll like their work number, and to build that community based.
1: Yeah, and establish those relationships, right? Because
0: Absolutely.
1: At least you mentioned the sort of isolation, that folks may experience because of addiction, because of the stigma that's
2: Yeah.
1: associated with it, right? And so can we talk a little bit about that? Because the big component of Recovery Awareness Month and the celebration, right? So you mentioned, Lewis, the importance of, how this, it's emotional for you. It's a celebration of the entire family because an
2: Yeah.
1: individual that is going through their journey with recovery or that may be in an active addiction, it's a whole family that's involved and that's impacted by that. And then it even stems even more so into the community. And so even though it can be isolating for that individual, it's a whole community that's impacted. So
2: Yeah.
1: can we talk a little bit about that? Because Recovery Awareness Month is to really help decrease the stigma around a medical condition, right? No one
2: Yep.
1: stigmatizes an individual
0: Absolutely.
1: that has diabetes or an individual that has cancer,
0: Right.
1: right? And so we need to start thinking the same way about addiction as a long-term chronic illness that is treatable
2: Yep.
1: and that can be sustained.
3: Yeah, I mean, I feel that definitely connection is a huge thing, at least I know for myself. I feel that like every time we go out and partner with other partners, and like we were just at the Veterans Park on Sunday, and we were with 14 different partnerships, and we're all doing the same thing, and we're connecting, and we're building something far more greater than I feel like New Hampshire has that support. We all work together. Even if we work at different organizations, we still are there for that one common thing, and
1: Right.
3: that's connection.
2: Related to the family situation, we definitely do have people that come in and their number one goal is to reconnect with their family 100%. And then that sometimes takes time. One of the programs that we do that I'm involved in is Camp Mariposa, where we have children whose parents suffer from substance misuse come every month and spend time and build that community that they can grow forward with. And
1: Right.
2: we do it year round. It's almost every month. And it gives those kids, something that they don't have
1: Right.
2: necessarily at home.
1: Yeah. And it's a prevention program, right? Because
2: Exactly,
1: some of
2: yes.
1: this can be because of the environment that the kids may be in. And if they learn that my older sibling or my parents cope with hard life situations by using substances, Camp Mariposa offers prevention so that the young people can learn other methods of coping and then even how to navigate being in a household, you know, where there's addiction or where there's loss, because sometimes the parents may be lost to end up, you know, in prison. Right. And so there are probably conversations. So you could tell us a little bit more about some of the components of Camp Mariposa and how it benefits some of these young folks, because it's really trying to help the young person understand that this choice that an individual makes on how they might be able to survive and cope doesn't have to be the same choice that you make. Right. So what are some of the components about Camp Mariposa that actually help the young people, the kids? Because what's the youngest age? It's is it 12?
2: No, we go younger than that. We have a youth program. Let me see. It will say our youngest kids were like around age 9. Okay. 9 to 12. And so I did that one last month.
1: Formative years, right?
2: Yes. Yeah. And then we offer a teen camp that we do separately. I would say just my experience with it is part of the prevention is, one, giving them a community. Like I said, camp is fun. They get to be, you know, friends. They know each other for the most part. And I didn't see too much cliques and all of that. So they really are a community. On top of that, we do clinical work with the children while they're there. We have a clinical therapist who sits down with them and teaches them skills that are age appropriate. I think one of my favorite that I heard when I was there was, you have to learn to be bored. You have to learn to be bored. It's a powerful experience for sure.
3: I had my oldest actually go last month, and she was so scared, like super scared. And I'm like, you've been to other places before. This is just a weekend trip. Like, you're going to love it. You're going to enjoy it. And was crying and so scared. But when she got off that bus after the weekend, all she was saying is, I had so much fun and this, that, and the other. And it's just so, it's so amazing because I knew that she was going to have a blast, right? But I think from someone, because I actually, I was a foster parent and I adopted three kids from New Hampshire foster care. So having that fear and anxiety, right, of being in a new place, meeting new people, it's, it was just so amazing to see the difference in just a matter of a weekend.
2: Right. Yeah. And having them have so much fun.
3: Yeah.
2: And then one of the most powerful parts is on Saturday evening, we the kids write letters to addiction. And that's intense. And then they all go burn them in the campfire. And that's just every time gets me.
1: That is powerful.
0: And it's important to realize that we are in a, living in a time, too, that children could be being brought up by their grandparents because of, you know, because of the addiction, you know, so this is a safe environment that they realize that they're not alone. At an early age, that there is help, that there is fun, you know, there is some intense stuff, like Elise was just saying, but there's also like, there's that, that community base that we talk about as an adult, but we often sometimes think, oh, you have to be a certain age to kind of tap into this. That's not true. You know, because recovery starts at any age, just like this addiction does not discriminate against anything. You know, so the importance about this camp is, you know, that they have a safe place, a welcoming place, educational place, and more importantly, that they're not alone and they're thought of.
3: They can even grow within the program too. You can go into, say you're 9-10 years old, you're in the youth program, and then you can go into the older program, become a mentor, and then, you know, maybe even
2: we have an employee that, you know, that graduated from Camp Mariposa, and he's involved, and it is really awesome. Give them a goal, give them a place to relate to each other.
0: And that goes back to your original question, like, what's the purpose? Well, what gets me out of my bed in the morning, right? So it's not just myself, right, but what gets somebody else out of their bed? We can say, oh, summer's great, right, for children, they're going back to school, you know, just finding that stuff too. But I'd like to touch too on, like, there's a couple of cool big events that's coming up in October. We have the Hive Woman House grand opening, and that's going to be on October 16th, and that's going to be from 12 to 2. You know, more information is on our website, you know, but that we're going to have live music. We're going to have a viewing of the place, and that is for shared housing for women. It's going to have daily structures and aiding and routine of routine building, peer accountability. We're going to connect the people with other employment and keep them, once again, building that community-based, right? Mm-hmm. And once again, as the housing crisis, we all know that it's out there. So these give these people the opportunity to be in a shared living, having that structure, and once again, being around like-minded people, kind of like the camp, like-minded people. Our big thing coming up.
1: Okay, so Louis, I'm just going to interrupt you there. So you said Hive, the Hive Women?
0: The Hive.
1: Oh, it's H-I-V-E. Yes, Hive. Okay. And where is that going to be? Is that going to be Nashville, Manchester, Milford, or Derry?
3: Yeah, that's going to be in Manchester.
1: Okay.
3: And I heard the mayor's coming.
2: We have so many things going on. We really do have to look.
1: Yeah. And so that program then, referrals will come from... Can referrals come from the community? Like, how do people get into the Hive House? Is that folks that are just clients that are Revive clients? Like, will we be able to refer folks for housing?
0: Absolutely. Yeah. Once again, the salad bowl, right? So,
1: I got to remember the salad bowl.
0: Once again, it's referrals. Absolutely.
3: Yep. It's going to be a level 3.1 program. Mm-hmm. And it's going to have ADA accessible. It's an ADA accessible home.
1: Right,
3: so
1: right.
3: Definitely women, all ages.
2: Part of the housing situation is once these people graduate out of treatment, where do they go?
1: Exactly.
3: Women, because there's not a lot of women's houses in New
2: Hampshire. They're still rebuilding their lives. So having that, you know, middle ground space for them to continue to get jobs and do whatever they have to do is... It's a need for sure.
1: Yeah. And some of our experience has been working with individuals who have gone into recovery and they complete their program and then they come out and there's no place for them to go. After a while, it's not even like longer than like 2 weeks, the person then starts that cycle back into, and they give up. Right. Yeah, because they feel like they're hopeless. I don't have a place to stay. That housing stability is so important for sustaining recovery and maintaining it. Right. And when that piece is not there, we've actually seen people just go back into the point?
2: Yeah. Because they're so stressed out.
1: Exactly.
2: They're going to reach for something. Housing insecurity is horrible.
1: It is horrible. Yeah. So that's actually really good. And how many bed spaces will there be at the Hive House?
3: I believe they're going to be 18.
1: Oh, nice. Yeah, so we're looking forward to that.
0: Yeah, absolutely.
1: Awesome. What are some other things that are happening?
3: So,
1: what's happening this month? Because this is Recovery Month, so that's going to be the kickoff in October.
3: So we have our Gate City Rally. That's going to be at Greeley Park on Saturday, September 19th from 11 to 4. We're going to have food trucks. We're going to have entertainment. We're going to have a bunch of vendors there. It's going to be such a great time. I know myself, I love to dance. So, I mean, any entertainment music wise, you're going to catch me there.
2: I'm doing face painting.
1: That'll be nice. So just repeat that one again. So that's going to be on the 19th.
3: Yeah, it's going to be Gate City Rally. It's our first Gate City Rally at Greeley Park in Nashua. And it's going to be from 11 to 4.
1: 11 to 4. Yeah. Great.
2: And it's our big September.
1: Nice.
3: Yeah. It's the one thing that, again, we were talking about is community, right? So, it's bringing our community together to honor recovery, remember those loved ones, and stand with everyone impacted by substance use.
1: Yes, that is nice. Awesome. So, if you're listening right now on the Public Health Hour, we've got Revive Recovery here. We've got Crystal, Lewis, and Alisa, and they're talking about all the things that are going to be happening during Recovery Month, sponsored by Revive with partners as well. And so Greeley Park on the 19th, even if you just passing through, come through, meet the folks that work at Revive, meet some of the other partnering organizations that support the work that's done there as well, and just have a good, fun day out in the park.
3: Yeah.
1: Yeah.
3: It's going to be so much fun.
1: Yeah.
2: Excited.
1: Yes. What else is going on?
3: I know that we do have our 10th annual golf tournament. That's actually going to be October 5th.
1: Okay.
3: And Yeah. I mean, that's something that...
1: That's an annual. That's been going on
3: for a while. Yeah, it's been going on for a while. Yeah. Yeah. I think it's at the same location. We're definitely going ahead. And also, it's an opportunity to not only fundraise, but also to celebrate a decade of growth, mm-hmm. right? Mm-hmm. Community partners, recovery support, and thousands of connections that have helped Revive become what it is today.
1: Yeah. And now how do people sign up? Because I know that teams actually sign up, right? For the golf group. I don't know what you call it.
3: Yes.
1: I don't golf.
3: Yes.
1: So but I do know people that have done it, and it's like a group of them that do it, and then their team, they do par or less than par, and then they win something.
3: Yeah. Yeah. No. It's super fun. We're going to have a bunch of raffle prizes, 50-50 raffles. We use Zephy. So I do have a link. I'll be able to share that with everyone. Yeah. If you guys are interested, just definitely reach out. We'd love to have you.
1: Even if you don't call. It's just a fun day, right? Fun day for fun.
3: Yeah.
1: Fundraising.
3: I mean, I'm not that great of a golfer, but I sure give it a good go.
2: Last weekend, Crystal and I, we did the Overdose Awareness Day in Manchester. And that was also a first, bringing other people together and recognizing the people we've lost.
3: Yes. Yep. It was over like 2,000 purple flags we put out at the Veterans Park in Manchester.
1: Yeah.
0: Tomorrow we're actually doing No One Rides Alone. We're actually being doing that. That's going to be at Manchester Harley-Davidson. It's going to be at 100 Technology Drive. It hooks it. And we have this stuff. Obviously, it's on our website, but it is tomorrow. Registration is at 9. There's going to have a ceremony, a safety briefing. There's going to be vendors there. There's going to be opportunities for sponsorship on grants. There's going to be some really fun, exciting stuff. There's going to be live music. I hear there's going to be some really cool live music.
3: There's a gentleman, I believe, Brian from Korn, that's actually going to be there as well.
0: So once again, we're trying to, we partner up with some other fun things. So that is going to be this weekend. Rain or shine, we're going to be doing that.
1: Now, when you say No One Rides Alone, so this is it just motorcycles?
3: It's, I've done a bunch of motorcycle rides. I personally love taking pictures live right on in the back of a bike. It's for recovery. I believe NHPRR is the one, the organization. And there's a bunch of us from the recovery community that help participate in this. And I have been personally wanting to do a recovery ride for so long. So when I heard about this, I was like, oh my gosh, I don't personally ride a motorcycle. I'm like the passenger. Just seeing everyone come together.
1: You did. Lewis rides the motorcycle.
3: Yes, he does.
1: So what is it? So do you gather in one place and then you ride like a couple of miles out and then you come back? Are you riding up like 93 or...
0: Well, I'm assuming we're all going to meet there, and then whoever is facilitating is we're going to have a route to ride.
1: Yeah.
0: And then as other activities are going on, so there's going to be people, there's going to be vendors there throughout the day, and then the ones that participate in the riding, there'll be a route to ride.
1: Nice.
0: And then we'll come back again, and then have probably more ceremonies, more live music. And,
1: What a great opportunity for folks to get their bikes out for this.
0: Absolutely.
1: Again, as the weather starts to change for us, for that.
0: Yeah, get that out. Last big ride in.
1: Exactly. Absolutely. Right. That's nice. Awesome.
0: So we also been doing something new that we started up called Revive Drives. And I don't know if Crystal wants to talk about more about this too, that we had just launched, started this year.
3: Yeah. So Revive Drives, we provide activities and recovery focused outings throughout the fall, winter, spring, summer. It's all year round opportunities to connect and have fun and have the community involvement in building recovery capital. So also mention that Revive will be transporting participants to recovery rallies throughout New Hampshire this month.
1: Okay.
3: And helping people to connect with larger statewide recovery community. So I know that this past month we went to traveled together. So we went to the Polar Caves, Hampton Beach, Lake Winnie, Fisher Cats what? Baseball game. Just last, what was it, last Friday was deep sea fishing.
2: Deep sea fishing. I did Weir Beach and I went mini golfing. So it's really fun.
1: So again, how do people, and this is all four sites that will be pulling together everyone and then Revive provides the transportation or others, you know, provide transportation as well.
2: Yeah, no, we have two passenger vans that we use.
0: So it's advertised on our website, but it's also advertised at each of the facilities, you know, and then we try to make sure that our partnerships know about these things. So if people are interested,
1: we need the list.
0: They can, you know.
1: Oh, we need the list. We have a newsletter.
0: I can tell you that this last one, the fishing trip, that got booked real quick, you know. But like the Polar Caves, that took off. And it just gives a chance for, once again, it's community based. It's fun. Yes. It's around like-minded people. Right. Because life didn't just stop because we stopped something.
1: Right.
0: It's cliche when we say, I put that one thing down and I got everything. But it's really true. Mm-hmm, but it's how we tap into that stuff. Because how to put that smile back on our face. Like, who would have thought that playing miniature golf would be fun again?
1: Right. Yeah.
0: You know?
1: Yeah.
0: And because that always had to be this big event, you know, either from going to car shows that we just did.
1: Yeah.
0: And these are going to be upcoming events. But the Revive Drive goes beyond that too. Revive Drive means that we're going to be able to assist people to get to their appointments, be it medical appointments, be it at job interviews, maybe getting them to over to, you know, as simple as maybe the pharmacy, you know? So, I mean, it's opening up those doorways for those people, especially in some cities like Nashua and Manchester, that it's a very big city, you know, and if you don't have the transportation, we want to be able to be that buffer between, because that could be the, like you were saying earlier about that could just be the barrier that just says, well, I just give up, you know, and how easy it sometimes, and then we go back, you know, and it's not back. It's just that that's what we do, you know, so having that extra support. So that's all encompassing. Yes. It's that fun piece and excitement piece. Yeah. But then there's also that part where it's like, if they call and they make arrangements, we know that they're going to get to their appointment safely.
1: Yeah.
0: You know?
1: And I think that's so important, because when we started the Mayor's Opioid Task Force, back in 2016, we actually had a young person who, you know, was early in their recovery. And the thing that she kept talking about, her name was Tracy Molinari, and Tracy passed, unfortunately. The thing that Tracy kept talking about was being able to live again, right? Yes. So all of these things that you're talking about are things that folks, as they're starting over, because going into, and we talked about this last week, when a person makes a choice to go into recovery, there are things that they have to stop doing. There are behaviors that have to change. There are relationships that get broken, right?
3: Yep.
1: Because there has to be a whole new everything.
3: Yep. And that boundary
1: can be scary.
0: Absolutely.
1: Right? Because you have to think about, if I take this step, I'm going through a door that then changes my life.
0: It's
1: transformation and it's the unknown, right? And that is very, very scary.
0: Absolutely.
1: But when you have a community like this that Revive offers, where there's wraparound support and there's connections, I think Tracy would be so proud to hear, like, a decade down the line, and you know, Revive's been around for longer than, you know, where we are 10 years later, but to know that there are now services that are provided that help people live again, have good, fun time sober.
3: Yeah.
1: Right. And so you had talked about being bored, and I wasn't sure if it was just for the kids, but even for the adult,
2: it's not
1: thinks,
2: just for the kids.
1: Right.
2: Not,
1: I'm not having fun if I'm not drinking. I'm not having fun if I'm not using something that's going to take my mind someplace, you know, to where I feel uninhibited. And this becomes a fun thing for me.
3: Yeah.
1: When people get ready to go into recovery, sometimes it's the thinking of, well, I'm not going to have any fun anymore. I'm not going to feel good anymore. And you can feel good sober.
3: You can.
0: And it's discovering you may end up liking something that you never even thought of trying.
3: Yeah. Or you might not have, you know, when you were drinking, or, you know, you're like, oh, I don't want to do that. But then in reality, now that you have a clearer mind and you can actually enjoy and be there instead of being elsewhere, when you're using.
0: And that's the important part about the recovery month too. It's not just an individual, it's family, you know? So it's making sure, like, we have the connections for the family. It's the rebuilding of the family.
1: Yes.
0: You know, and it starts with the individual once again, you know?
2: Yeah. part of what makes it that community too is because we do peer support and so many of us have experienced these things, it can really make someone just let down, not feeling judged.
1: Yeah.
2: So that's a big part of how we make those connections with people.
1: Yeah.
2: Yeah.
1: Yeah.
2: And sometimes the people who are our participants end up working with us. They go through a training and we have plenty of people who started from scratch and are now with us, and it's amazing.
1: Yeah. So let's talk about like some of the really hard stuff that goes along with recovery, because some people will start on that journey, you know, as in the theoretical learning world, we have something that we call Prochaska's theory of change, you know, where there's a contemplation,
0: absolutely.
1: There's action, right? And then there's sustaining. And then there could be, not always does it have to be, where there's relapse, right? Yep. How does Revive walk with people through that journey? And because our experience has been, unfortunately, that when people relapse, they get kicked out of a program.
3: Yep.
1: They're out of their housing. They're out of this program. And then it's like, and I'm always thinking, for people who have done this, have lived experience, and know how hard this could be, why would we then start programs? And the minute a person relapses, we kick them out. I don't get that. I don't understand that. And I know I challenge some of the programs that are doing this. I'm like, but wait, what about the second chance?
2: Yeah.
1: What about the third chance? What about the fourth chance? What about the 12th chance?
2: Yeah.
1: What about we just give people some grace?
2: That is one of the things we do, is when somebody is dealing with that, what do we do for them? You know, what are the resources that we can use? Because, it is unfortunate. You know, someone did something stupid and now they're homeless and not in recovery anymore. So, or not having that treatment anymore. So that is one of the places that.
1: Yeah.
0: So I think I like to say that being part of Revive is I'm a truth teller, right? And someone with long term. So I, you know, we're not clinical. So, I mean, under clinical, I mean, they may have their guidelines, they may have their safeguards in place, right? So, I mean, if there is a reoccurrence, if there's a breaking of what their quote unquote guidelines are, there's a number of reasons, right? So, but if they come to us and they, you know, they present to us, you know, I got kicked out, they give us the reasons, right? Well, we want to be the truth teller too. It's like, well, why? You know, did you miss curfew? Was you not playing well in the sandbox? Did you actually pick up? Did you get bored and decide on not coming home that night and going to have a reoccurrence? Not being judgmental, but being truth tellers, right? And then trying to find those other places, those other resources. And that's where we get to kind of step in and not be judgmental.
1: Yeah,
0: because we know from a person that we could work with for weeks, months, years, that they are doing quite well. And then it could be as simple as a change of season, because it could be medical. You know, it could be a loss. It could be an anniversary around that time. It could be paying past dues of legal services that they will have to take care of. And so it could be that unemployment piece, right? Struggling to find a job, you know?
1: Right.
0: So there's many reasons why for that reoccurrence. I like to think that recovery is, I take my recovery. My recovery is within me. Wherever I go, I bring my recovery, whatever that looks like. And I like to say it's going to look like, it's going to be different for everyone.
1: Oh, yeah.
0: The metaphor that I use is, if you're going to use the cookie cutter metaphor, even today, we all walked into this door at one time for the very first time. Beyond that, our experiences are always going to might be a little bit different, but we all had that one experience of walking in for the very first time. And beyond that, it's going to look different. And recovery can be scary because, like you said, I know how to do this because I know what's going to come from it. I don't know what it's going to be like this.
1: Right.
0: It sounds good. You know, and you talked about giving ourselves the grace, you know, and that's the thing. I think that we try to promote. Right, is to allow people to have the grace, not to be judgmental, not to be able to sit there and we have a term in our office, not to should on people. We don't should on people. You should do this, you should do that. You know, we refrain from that, you know, and we ask them to remind themselves to give themselves the grace, you know.
1: Yeah, and that doesn't mean that there's no accountability, because I think sometimes. Right. You know, when we're challenging some of the programs, they're like, well, we got to hold people accountable. We're not saying don't. We're just saying, how do we help people understand that we're still there with them if they make a mistake?
0: Right.
1: You know, if, like you said, something triggers something and the person just, I remember one person telling me they had gotten a job. Yeah. And they were so excited about they had the job. They went to celebrate.
0: Yep, absolutely.
1: And how did they know how to celebrate?
2: Right.
3: Yeah.
1: Right?
3: Yeah.
2: That's one of those routine things they didn't know how to do.
1: Right, right, right. So they did what they always do when they celebrate. Absolutely. And so what did that bring on? A relapse, right? And yeah. So it's helping people like navigate through their life and having those real conversations with folks. Because some people you have to have like the very basic conversation with. And it's not the should have. The expectations of you might feel like this.
3: Right.
1: What can we do instead? Right? And so again, the peer recovery component of this walk is so essential. And so I'm excited about all the things that Revive Recovery is doing. I'm excited about you all. And I can't wait for you all to meet our staff, because I don't think you've met our staff yet.
3: We have.
1: So can't wait for you to meet our staff and your other community partners here, because this is something that we, you know, in Nashua have been intentional about wrapping our arms around our community of individuals that have substance use disorder. And I'm really glad to hear that Revive has a component in there that's focused on the alcohol, because that's our number one substance that's most widely abused. Mm-hmm. And there's not a lot of resources or even funding to support individuals that have long-term history with alcohol. And that's like one of the substances that's like the slow death or the slow killer.
3: Yeah.
1: Right?
3: Yeah.
0: It's almost like the silent one.
1: Yes.
3: It is. Yeah. There's tons of boundaries that I had to do with my family in general, you know, and it's been super hard. You know, I have a person that I consider a father, and he's just, you know, drinking himself, you know, and that's all he does.
1: Yeah.
3: And he used to be such an amazing man that I looked up to. And I mean, it's just not talked about. Obviously, like promoting, you know, yeah, let's go out, let's drink, let's do this. But they don't talk about the aftermath, right? And the long-term effects of alcoholism.
0: Yeah. And we want to make sure, too, that we make, you know, we're not the steer front of a movement that's been going on. You know, I mean, alcoholism has been going on, or drug addiction has been going on as long as it's been around.
3: Yep.
0: And so we do acknowledge that there is programs out there that people might fall into a 12-step philosophy. Yep. There may be medical assistance out there, right, that someone has to take something every day that's going to, they're steering their recovery, right? What's those oars that we can put place in there to help you move forward in that, you know, because recovery is, it's once again, it's not a cookie cutter. What recovery looks like for you,
1: yeah,
0: you know, and we want to be able to tap into ours. We have been tapping into it, and we just were so excited about this month. I mean, it's a crazy month, really, for all the different events coming up, and it doesn't stop, because October is coming too, and we're going to have a Halloween party at both locations in Manchester and in Nashua. You know, and we just get the flyers for that. So we're very excited about that. You know, and we always have like the Christmas parties. We have like the football. We will have the football tournament at our centers. So, you know, we always have like, those are wonderful. We have coming up next Wednesday, we got a little kind of clean up the area. So, you know, kind of like the incentive for me is that we're going to have pizza after. So, I'm just going to put my gloves on and I'm going to go out with my bag. But it also shows the community where we're at, that we're out there and we're part of the community. We want to make sure it's clean and just a presence of who we are.
1: Right. Yeah.
0: You know, and that's going to be, you know, hosted by staff, participants, you know, anybody who wants to be part of that too. Because part of that too is like that shame piece, or that piece where other people may not understand what we do. They're going to look and they're going to judge where if we're out there actually doing this stuff, not just vocalizing it, but we're actually doing this stuff. Yes, I want the pizza. Absolutely.
3: I'm going
0: to be honest with you, you know, but I will be out there also. With a few of my participants, along with my coworkers, and so I mean, that's going to be next Wednesday. So it's those little things that we do too throughout the month.
1: Yeah.
3: Yep.
1: Yeah. Now, absolutely. Is that going to be just in Manchester, or is that going to be in Nashua
0: as
1: well?
0: That's going to be in Nashua too.
1: Okay. Yeah. Alrighty. Now, in our last few minutes, I would like for you all to just go around. What is the most poignant thing that you want our listeners to take away from this conversation about Recovery Month, about you and your success, you know, and about Revive as we go around in the last, what do we have? 2 minutes. Alisa, we'll start with you first.
2: Yeah, absolutely. I think that one of my favorite things about Revive is that we welcome all pathways towards recovery. We do not, you know, pick and choose. We have all kinds of meetings, and that's part of the peer support. We're going to walk hand in hand with you. We're not going to should you. We're not going to tell you what to do, but we are going to help lead you along to help you figure out what you need to do and what you want to do, and let them be in control of however that looks, whatever pathway they want that to be.
1: Thank you.
0: I think one of the things that for myself, not just this month, but I mean, we're in front, you know, we're in recovery court here in Nashua and in Manchester, building those connections. I'll say it again so people, your listeners, will remember the salad analogy. So, you know, every agreement that comes into the bowl makes it even better. So partner up with us. If you don't know who we are, go on Facebook, reach out to us, reach out, you know. Let us know what your ideas are to strengthen recovery.
3: Absolutely.
0: Because that's, once again, that's what drives us, you know. Yeah. And
1: thanks, Crystal.
3: I always probably it's been 2 years since I've had this analogy stuck in my head. It's not about what you do for somebody who's struggling. It's how you make them feel, right?
1: Yeah.
3: How you make them feel. I say that every day.
1: Yeah.
3: Any participant, anybody that I walk past with, you know, you don't know what somebody's going through.
1: Right.
3: And it's all in how you make them feel is what they're going to remember.
1: It is. Thank you guys so much. 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We want to wish everyone a very happy, healthy Friday. We want everyone to embrace and celebrate National Recovery Month. You've heard about all the different things that are going to be going on that Revive is going to be putting out. Go on their website, check it out, come to Greeley Park, participate in any way that you can. And it is really about how you make someone else feel who's going through this journey.
0: Absolutely.
1: Thank you.
3: Thank you
0: so much.
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7: 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Yes, season 18. Fundraising is underway to underwrite the First Music concert series. Letters have gone out, and we're encouraging all for donations so we can continue supporting free admissions to our community. And this year's goal is $32,000. So checks can be made out to First Music and left at the church office or in the depository box in the Welcome Center. And our choirs are starting back, and we have openings for new choir members in all the choirs, especially the altos, and new music reading ringers for decibels. Please consider making a joyful noise and contact the music office for more information. See Joseph and also the church newsletter, September newsletter, for additional information. And we know fall is arriving because the thrift shop is opening on Thursday, September 18th. Donations of women's and children's fall clothing are being accepted, and you can place them in the bin at the courtyard entrance and contact Beth Bartlett or Gail Cummings with any questions. And you're going to see posters around about the Connection Cafe. This is a First Church initiative being hosted, and it's also a community building workshop. There'll be weekly and monthly gatherings to learn more about scripture, ideas about church life, enable us to draw closer to one another and to the heart of God. So there'll be sessions on Sundays at 9 a.m. and on Tuesday nights once a month. So sign-up sheets are at the Welcome Center. You can always ask Reverend Andy or I if you have any questions. Just a reminder that all boards meet tomorrow night at 7 p.m. And do we all know what next Sunday is? Rally. There you go, Rally Sunday. So there'll be one service at 10 a.m. Prepared to stay after service because, as usual, we have food. There's going to be an ice cream truck. The children are back in service and also Sunday school, so it promises to be a very joyful, spirit-filled day. So please plan on joining us. I now ask Charles O'Corey to come forward to share a moment of opportunity.

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0: Thank you, Reverend Andrew. Thank you, Reverend Nancy. On behalf of the board of Thank You Project, on behalf of the folks, our folks in my wife's village, which is Achi, Ijoma, behalf of folks in my village, Ututu, I want to thank our church, First Church family, for the miracle that we have been performing for the past 10 years in our lifetime. Next Saturday, we have our 10th water walk at Greeley Park. I can't thank everyone enough for what you have done for us, not for me. I am inviting everybody to come to Greeley Park on Saturday, 9 a.m. and help us continue this miracle that is being performed in our lifetime. I don't want to take much of your time because in the spring, we had the time to give you an update as to where we are today. 7 water boreholes, kids going through college, graduating and everything. We're just getting started. At the end of the church service, I'll be in the coffee room so that if anybody has a question, an update, I am available to give it to you. God bless you.

Thank you, Charles. Our scripture lessons today come to us from Deuteronomy and the Gospel according to Luke. Listen for the word of God. See, I have set before you today life and prosperity, death and adversity. If you obey the commandments of the Lord your God that I'm commanding you today, by loving the Lord your God, walking in his ways, and observing his commandments, decrees, and ordinances, then you shall live and become numerous, and the Lord your God will bless you in the land that you are entering to possess. But if your heart turns away, and you do not hear, but are led astray to bow down to other gods and serve them, I declare to you today that you shall perish. You shall not live long in the land that you are crossing the Jordan to enter and possess. I call heaven and earth to witness against you today that I have set before you life and death, blessing and curses. Choose life so that you and your descendants may live, loving the Lord your God, obeying him, and holding fast to him. For that means life to you and length of days, so that you may live in the land that the Lord swore to give to your ancestors, to Abraham, to Isaac, and to Jacob. And from Luke's Gospel. Now large crowds were traveling with him, and he turned and said to them, "Whoever comes to me and does not hate father and mother, wife and children, brothers and sisters, yes, even life itself, cannot be my disciple. Whoever does not carry the cross and follow me cannot be my disciple. For which of you, intending to build a tower, does not first sit down and estimate the cost to see whether he has enough to complete it? Otherwise, when he has laid a foundation and is not able to finish, all who see it will begin to ridicule him, saying, 'This fellow began to build and was not able to finish.' Or what king, going out to wage war against another king, will not sit down first and consider whether he is able with 10,000 to oppose the one who comes against him with 20,000? If he cannot, then, while the other is still far away, he sends a delegation and asks for the terms of peace. So, therefore, none of you can be my disciple if you do not give up all your possessions." This is the word of the Lord. So I follow the lectionary, prescribed readings that take us through the Gospels and John over the course of 3 years. It's a discipline I follow because often, well, the texts that I'm asked to preach on are not necessarily the texts that I would choose. And so today I ask of your prayers to pray for me and with me as we seek out the understanding of Jesus' hard words for us this day. Almighty and gracious God, we're thankful for the gift of your word, a word that meets us where we're at and intends to take us more deeply into your heart. I pray that my words might be faithful to your word, and that in the hearing of my words, we would discern aright your word for each of us, according to our deepest need. Through Christ our Lord. Amen. Hate your father and mother, your wife and your children. Hate your brothers and sisters. Hate your own life. Carry the cross and follow me if you want to be my disciple. So Luke tells us that very large crowds are following Jesus. But now after a message like that, I believe Jesus is very fortunate that 12 remained. Challenging words. So where to begin? Right? How do we unpack really jarring and perhaps we might experience those words as even offensive? Well, I suppose we could start by doing a Greek study on the word hate. Go back and see what Jesus truly meant and the interpretation, right, that's given us in the English to the Greek.
Perhaps I could soften the blow. But then turns out that, well, no, hate is a very good English translation of that Greek word. Oh, Jesus has to be speaking figuratively. That's what's going on. I mean, we know that our families need love and all the more. And my goodness, Christianity is a pro-family religion, right? Well, maybe Jesus is simply saying we ought not love our families too much. Right? We ought not make idols of them. And then, you know, we can straighten that out, and then we're worthy of continuing forward to be good disciples. I could say that too. I'd like to say that. But then I fear that I'm putting words in Jesus' mouth. So how do we unpack a scripture like this? You know, how do we put handles on it? Well, I think first we need to recognize that at this point, very large crowds are following Jesus. And we understand why. His preaching, his teaching, his miracles, his generosity. Extraordinary. No one has ever seen or heard anything like this before. And he's sticking it to the man. I mean, basically, he's taking it to the people who others feel have them beneath their thumb. In some ways, you might say that he is the quintessential populist's populist. So he's got this extraordinary following. But then Jesus knows something. At this point, he's headed to Jerusalem. And he knows that his life and his ministry is going to culminate in the shame of the cross. And so for his witness to have any meaning, right, beyond his life, he's going to need disciples who have the same faith commitment, the same capacity to pick up their own crosses as he has picked up theirs. So it turns out that this message that you've just heard Jesus share, hating your father, your mother, your wife, your children, that's part of his effort to recruit disciples within the disciples. Disciples for the long haul. And he's being upfront with the demands of that kind of discipleship. So he is, in effect, setting the values of the cross over and against the values of the surrounding culture. Values that, you know, epitomize self-denial, sacrifice, service beyond the self. Those are essentially the values of the cross. Now, they don't come naturally, values like that. So Jesus means to form a community so he can teach those habits that can make cross-carrying possible. You just don't wake up, in other words, and say, you know, I'm just going to pick up the cross after all. Not a bad idea. No, an idea like that needs a witness, and it needs encouragement in order to do something of this extraordinary witness. So if I could borrow a phrase, Jesus is recruiting the few and the proud. Now, it's not a coincidence that I use that phrase, the few and the proud. People, where does that come from? United States Marine Corps. Raise your hands. Who are my Marines out here? I know we have at least a few. All right. Now, the Marines recruit. And they recruit better than any of the armed services, partly because they epitomize a certain set of values. Values that are basically set over and against the surrounding culture. Marines value self-denial, sacrifice, service beyond the self. It's how they became the home of the few and the proud. Now, I clipped out an article about the Marine Corps a while back in the Wall Street Journal. And how do they do it? How do they make people live out daily lives in this society, often young men, and transform them into people who are willing to sacrifice the utmost on behalf of our nation? So listen to this piece.
Marine basic training is more a matter of cultural indoctrination than of teaching soldiering, which comes later. Staff Sergeant Gregory Beale, the receiving sergeant, says in a private moment, "The Corps is like a family, and we teach family values." Over the 11 weeks, the recruits will learn the Marine way of

than on using the first person. Coming from a society that elevates the individual, they are now in a world where the group is supreme and in which I is banished. Later in the day, a bleary-eyed Jonathan Parrish, the self-described skinhead, will try 7 times before formulating a simple request in proper Marine style. Sir, recruit Parrish requests permission to make a head call. Sir, that means he needs to go to the bathroom. Now, you may be thinking to yourself, oh, Andy's lost his mind. Implying that we ought to join the Marine Corps to get a better insight into Jesus? Well, not necessarily. But notice what the Marine Corps and the other services as well, what they do with recruits. They put them in a group. They move them through an ordeal, teach them a new language, give them skills to analyze, on the one hand, what was wrong in their lives, and also what was best in their lives worth defending, and then come to terms with who they will be going forward to live out their purpose. In practice, right, the Marines do what Jesus did with his disciples and what the church means to do in Jesus' name together. We form a group. There is an ordeal that we are called to live through. It's actually baptism. Don't think that infant baptism captures in the sentiment what the true calling of baptism is. We are to die to ourselves to be raised in a new life with Christ. We claim in our baptism that everything in this world, even the best of it, is simply passing away. And with not a heart properly aligned with Christ, everything in this world becomes temptation that can, well, distract you from your ultimate concern, who is God revealed through Christ. We're acquiring a new language. Read through this bulletin. This bulletin is not how you speak in your day-to-day life. There are words in here that only make sense in a place like this, dedicated to a life that would embody what Christ has witnessed to us. We sing music that's not like the music you hear in the rest of the world. We sing about subjects that, well, don't make the top 40. It's not an accident. It's not a coincidence. It's all a matter of learning a certain kind of language to help you interpret your own life. You know, when blessings abound in your life and you've received profound gifts, the habit of Christ is what? You give. If there is a crisis in your life, of health, of want, that becomes an opportunity for God to reveal something to you that could not be revealed in any other context. So we embrace such crises and we look for God within them. We take a look at time, incredibly different than the rest of the world. This is the United States of America. Every day is Monday. 24/7. Something needs to be bought and something needs to be sold. Time is ticking. Money is to be made. This is our cultural context. Practice the Sabbath. There are 7 days given us. And on the 7th day, we keep that day holy. Or at least we try to. I think that still matters. So here we are, looking at our lives with this new acquired language through something that we've shared together and a community is helping us practice. We discover good things revealed in our lives that we wouldn't otherwise have named, or discover things in our lives that require repentance and renewal. This Christian life is not possible on your own. God has never cut private deals. Hence, a community. So, many similarities, you see, between the United States Marine Corps and Christian discipleship. But there's one essential difference that we need to name.

And that is, the purpose of the Marine Corps exists to protect our nation and our Constitution and our life and our liberty. Corps, the United States. You're taught to pick up weapons and even kill if necessary for what we cherish most. And did you know every other nation has the same idea for defending their own way of life and what they value most? And so for as much as we lift those ideals and recognize that they are incredibly important and they have this place in this world, fact of the matter is that we're not doing anything different than any other peoples throughout history. And what Jesus is seeking to form here is a people who have a love greater than just their own family, greater than just their own nation, however blessed we are to be in our nation. Ultimately, the promised land, the fatherland, the motherland, the homeland, take second fiddle to the new people that God has created through the promise of Jesus Christ throughout all the lands which belong wholeheartedly to God, who has redeemed them in Christ. For no one who was Christ with us has been as faithful to God and living out God's decrees and as compassionate in living and loving us to the very end. No one but the Son of God has been able to accomplish that, which we recognize is a gift that makes him the pioneer and perfecter of our faith. He is the one who holds the door open to the eternal kingdom for you and me, not because we've earned it, but we've trust in him and the love that he has given us. And through the Spirit alive in us, equips us together to pick up our own crosses and follow in his way. Hard words. Hard words to say, hard words to hear, which is why, for as much as I opened in prayer with you today, I close in prayer. May God give each of us ears to hear and hearts to understand.

You seen it? After our pastoral prayer, we will recite the prayer of confession together. Today, let us pray. And as we experience the last of the peaceful summer vibes, we ask and pray for peace in Gaza and Sudan, Ukraine, and all of the places where peace is lacking. We continue to pray for our fire, police, EMTs, and all our active and retired military personnel. With these prayers and those on our own hearts, we lift them up to God now in this time of silence. Boundless shaper of people and nations, you are beyond our knowing, yet closer to us than our every breath. You are before us and behind us, surrounding us with your love and fashioning all of creation in the secret depths of your heart. With every thought, with every song, and with every prayer, turn these fragile earthen vessels of our lives into the spirit-filled body of Christ. Gracious Creator, we thank you that you give to us each, for we discover new dimensions of your grace and the friction and comfort of life together. In your body, we learn what it means to be whole. In your mercy, help us to set our fears aside. Loosen our grip on what we know, if it is keeping us from what you would teach us. God of our lives, you search us and know us. At times, we refuse to take up your cross, to bear the burdens that are ours to carry. We have not given up our attachments to possessions or to self. We have not counted the cost of walking into an unknown future with you. Forgive us and help us turn away from evil so that we may walk with you and focus on your presence in our lives. We pray for this community and for your church and all over the world. You shape us for service. Show us the good we may do for when we use what time we have. We pray for those who are labeled useless, for those whose youth and strength are gone, for those whose convictions are strange to us, for those who cannot find a place in the economics we trust. Lord, we don't know how to pray for peace in broken lands, for the justice when the weak have no advocate, for life in the midst of despair. Yet you are the God of all that is possible. Move in our stubborn hearts and settled minds. Give us courage beyond our imaging, that we might follow where you would lead. We pray in the name of Jesus, whose words still burn in our hearts and whose breath still unsettles us as people. Amen. The word of the Lord invites us to choose life, to walk in God's ways, and to live in covenant with our Creator. Yet we know how often we fail short of this calling. Let us confess our sins together, trusting in God's mercy. Eternal God, neglected your will. Fail to love our neighbors as ourselves, avoided the burdens of compassion, and ignored the cries of the vulnerable. Your great mercy, forgive us. Renew us with your spirit, that we may delight in your law and walk in your way. To the glory of your holy name.

Hear the good news. The gospel frees us from selfishness and sin, empowering us to walk in the way of life. In the name of Jesus Christ, I declare to you, your sins are forgiven. Discipleship importantly includes sharing our financial resources in support of the ministry of the gospel. Let us share materially in meeting the obligations of this community. This morning's offering will be humbly given and humbly received.

And we say our prayer of dedication. O Lord, our rock and redeemer, help us to see our giving not as a burden, but as a joyful response to your abundant grace. Bless these gifts we offer today, that they may be signs of your hope and instruments of your peace in the world. In the name of Christ we pray. Amen.

0: Through the gift of faith, our eyes see right. We see bread, this cup, but through the gift of that same Spirit, body and blood of Christ, where Christ himself is the host, offering himself as encouragement to live out the faith to which we've been called. This table is open to all who have received that invitation and responded joyfully to Christ our Lord. The Lord be with you.
1: And also with you.
0: Lift up your hearts.
1: We lift them up to God.
0: Let us give thanks to the Lord our God.
1: Great, give him thanks and praise.
0: Let us pray. Almighty and gracious God, it was you who formed us from the dust of the earth. You breathed your Spirit into us, giving us life, making us in your own image, gifting us with freedom. And in the gift of that freedom, we turned against you, trusting ourselves rather than in your word. Yet you did not leave us unto ourselves. You came to us through the law and the prophets, showing us the way back to life. And even when the power of sin turned us away from the truth, still you came to us in the Son of Mary, Jesus Christ. And through his sacrifice, a testimony lived out faithfully, compassionately, even to the end, you showed us that there is more awaiting us in our trust of you, just as resurrection was the final word on his life, now continuing through the gift of the Spirit alive in this church. We pray that we might behold how good you are and how you mean to nourish us in this journey, through this bread, through this cup, which is your very presence alive with us today. This is good news, and for it we sing together.

On the night after Passover supper, Jesus took bread, and having blessed it, he broke it and said, "This is my body given for you. As often as you eat of it, do so in remembrance of me." In the same way, he took the cup at supper, saying, "This is the cup of the new covenant, my blood shed for you for the forgiveness of all of your sins. As often as you drink of it, do so in remembrance of me." Ministering to you in the name and spirit of Jesus Christ, I share with you the bread and the cup. The body of Christ given for you.

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1: 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I share with you this cup of salvation.

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Let us pray. Bountiful God, we give thanks that you have refreshed us at your table by granting us the presence of Christ. Strengthen our faith, increase our love for one another, and send us forth into the world in courage and peace, rejoicing in the power of the Holy Spirit. All this we pray as Christ taught us, saying, Our Father, who art in heaven, hallowed be thy name. Thy kingdom come, thy will be done, on earth as it is in heaven. Give us this day our daily bread, and forgive us our debts as we forgive our debtors. And lead us not into temptation, but deliver us from evil. For thine is the kingdom, and the power, and the glory forever. Amen.

May the Lord bless you. May the Lord keep you. May the Lord smile upon you. May the Lord lift upon you the light of his countenance and give you peace, now and always, in the name of the Father, and of the Son, and of the Holy Spirit. Amen. I'm grateful that you joined us in worship this morning at First Church Nashua. I want to personally extend an invitation to join us each and every Sunday morning at 10 a.m. as we worship and work together to fulfill our Lord's commandment by loving God and our neighbors with all of our heart, mind, soul, and strength. 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And if you're able to attend worship in person, we welcome you to visit us in the heart of the city at 1 Concord Street in Nashua, New Hampshire. Until we are together again, this is Reverend Dr. Andy Armstrong. God bless you and keep you.

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1: USA Radio News, I'm Chuck Brady. Two U.S. envoys have arrived in Ukraine to discuss ending the war with Russia. Steve Witkoff and Jared Kushner met with Russian President Vladimir Putin at the Kremlin yesterday for talks aimed at reviving efforts to end the war. Both sides have agreed to pause strikes on each other's capitals during negotiations. Today, the two envoys are in Kyiv, where they'll meet with Ukrainian President Volodymyr Zelensky. Meanwhile, U.S. forces disabled three Iranian oil tankers after Iran launched missiles towards two U.S. Navy warships.
2: U.S. Central Command said no American personnel were injured after a U.S. aircraft carrier and a guided missile destroyer evaded multiple attacks by Iran's Revolutionary Guard. According to CENTCOM, U.S. forces retaliated by disabling two crude oil carriers near the Strait of Hormuz and destroying a third vessel near the Gulf of Oman. I'm Lisa Carton.
1: Looks like Labor Day is shaping up to be one of the busiest on record. TSA say they expect to screen over 17 million passengers by Wednesday. Nationwide, more than 10,000 flights had to be delayed because of bad weather ahead of the weekend. Meanwhile, gas prices are the highest on record this time of year. AAA says the national average, $4.14 a gallon. If that's not enough, an American Airlines flight from Dallas to Newark, New Jersey was diverted to Baltimore after one passenger became violent.
3: Images from Flight 618 show the passenger, identified as 67-year-old Arthur Lundeen of Arizona, duct-taped to his seat after he allegedly became aggressive toward his seatmate as well as flight attendants.
4: Thrashing around, and I think he hurt himself and was bleeding on the plane and in the seat, and apparently was assaulting the man that was sitting next to him.
3: Michelle Angreis was on the flight and described the chaos.
4: The man that he was attacking was, like, he looked Middle Eastern and he was wearing a really nice business suit. I had heard that he had started saying, you know, racist things towards this man.
3: Lundeen was dragged off the plane in Baltimore and charged with assault and disorderly conduct. I'm Larry Kofsky.
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7: 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It was Tyler Reddick at the bottom of the racetrack. Lost control of the race car.
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7: Gibbs gets right beside Brad Keselowski. He's going to have Christopher Bell pinned behind him. 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
1: Hi, this is Sid Mark with more of the September sounds of Frank Sinatra, and the legend continues. This week we reach back to the Reprise vaults for many a gem, some that were released and others not, on this week's Sounds of Sinatra. My name is Sid Mark, and you're invited.
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6: Good morning, everyone. Welcome to the Revival Room with Maxwell Mukisa. It is another day. What a blessing for each one of us to be here. Oh, my goodness. It's exciting that God has allowed us to be here again. Good morning, everyone. Good afternoon. Good evening, depending on where you're listening in from. WSMN Radio is based here in the beautiful city of Nashua, New Hampshire. We are so blessed and delighted to be here, and that God has allowed us to also take a part in this day and in everything that He's doing. This is the Revival Room with Maxwell Mukisa. What we do here every Sunday morning is go into the Word of God and understand what the will of God is for each one of us. And I tell you what, it's been a blessing, it's been a pleasure that as we continue to study the Word of God, God is helping us. He's helping us. I'm telling you, I can tell you that God is helping us. How I know it is because of the number of people that are reaching out and saying, hey, I listened to your show on WSMN Radio. Thank you for what you're doing. Pray with me. And I'm praying with these people, encouraging them. It's been amazing. And I tell you, I'm so delighted and grateful to God just to know that God is doing something in people's lives. When we started this show, we didn't know what it's going to be like, but we trusted God because we knew that God had a plan. And so knowing that God has a plan kept us going. No matter what it is, we just keep on going because, again, we know God has a plan. We might not see it. It might not feel like it. But we know surely and truly that God has a plan. It is important for everybody to understand that God's plans are greater than your present. You see, sometimes you're going through something and you're wondering, what is it that is happening with me? Why is my life like this? Why are things this way? But I want to tell you that in the midst of what you're going through, God still has a plan for your life. There is a plan of God for your life. Let's pray. Heavenly Father, thank you for your word that gives us hope. Your word gives us direction and strength. Open our hearts and minds today as we study your promises. Let every listener be encouraged to trust you more deeply. In Jesus' name, amen. You know, the Bible says in the book of Jeremiah chapter 29 and verses 11, he says, "For I know the plans I have for you, declares the Lord, plans to prosper you and not to harm you, plans to give you hope and a future." My goodness, today I want to speak on this subject. God's plans are greater than your present. Many people know Jeremiah 29:11, but not everyone understands the circumstances in which it was written. You see, God spoke these words on his people while they were living in exile. They were in Babylon at the time. They were exiled there. And so the word of God is coming. He's saying, "I know the plans I have for you. They are good plans to give you a future, a good future, give you a good ending." But these words are coming to them while they're in exile. Goodness me. So they're in a place that's uncomfortable. They're in a painful place. They find themselves in a negative predicament. But yet in that situation, the word comes from God saying, "For I know the plans I have for you, declares the Lord. They are good plans, plans to prosper you and not to harm you, plans to give you hope and a future." Understand this, child of God. God spoke these words to his people while they were living in exile in Babylon. They were far from home. They were discouraged. They were confused and wondering if God had forgotten about them. Yet in the middle of their disappointment, God sent a message of hope. My God, the first thing that we learn is that God has a plan even when we cannot see it. And as I speak right now, there is so many people going through tough times, going through challenging times. You find yourself in a situation that you don't really want to be in, and you don't know how things are going. You're wondering, what happened with me? Why am I into this addiction? Why are things looking like this? How come I can't find a job? How come I can't go anywhere and find peace and find joy? Why is my life in this condition? So people have a lot of questions, and you're listening to me right now and wondering, my goodness, why is Maxwell talking about me? Because you are the one that's going through all these challenging times, tough times. Amen. But here, God says that even when you cannot see his plan, even when you can't see it, it doesn't mean the plan of God doesn't exist. The plan of God still exists even when you can't see it, even when the situation that you're in doesn't really signify and symbolize the plan of God. The plan of God is still existent. God still has a plan with you. I said this to tell you that your life today is not indicative of what your life will be tomorrow. You might be in a tough situation now. It doesn't mean that you'll be in the same situation tomorrow. Hear me when I tell you, what you're going through today is temporal. It is not permanent. The addiction, the struggles that you find yourself in, the homelessness, the unstable life that you're living today, does not mean that will be the condition of your life forever. What you find yourself in today will change. It won't be the same tomorrow. 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This is the Revival Room with Maxwell Mukisa. What we do in our community is powerful. We're changing lives. And if you want to know more about what we're doing, please check us out. Our website is www.revivallifecenter.org. Please go check us out. It is powerful what we're doing. And if you're out there and you need prayer, you need somebody to pray with you, to encourage you, please go on our website. fill out a prayer form. We will pray with you. Or you can call me directly. You can text me. My number is 386-801-2480. I'll read it again. 386-801-2480. Call me. Let's pray together. I believe in a God who hears and answers prayer. Oh, that's what I believe. I believe in a God of miracles. I've seen God heal people. I've seen God deliver people. I've seen God transform lives. People that were addicted to drugs, God changing and transforming them into valuable members of our community. I've seen God heal the sick. I've seen the demon possessed set free. I've seen the demon oppressed set free. So I'm telling you, I know what I'm talking about. I know God can bring you out of that situation. So if you want to join with me and believe with me, please call me. Let's pray. We can pray for your child. We can pray for your brother. We can pray for your sister. Now, what I'm talking about today is that God's plan, listen, child of God, God's plans are greater than your present. Whatever situation you find yourself in today does not mean that is what is always going to be. We see a word of God coming to Jeremiah in Jeremiah 29 verses 11. God is speaking to them when they were far from home. They were discouraged. They were confused. They were wondering if God has forgotten about them. Yet in the middle of their disappointment, in the midst of their disappointment, child of God, God sent a message of hope. The first thing that we learn here is that God has a plan even when we cannot see it. My God, even when you can't see it with your own eyes, God still has a plan for your life. The plan of God is here for you, my God. So in the middle of their disappointment, God sent a message of hope. Glory to God. You see, the people of Israel thought that their situation was hopeless. They were surrounded by uncertainty. But God declared, I know the plans I have for you. Notice that God did not say, you know the plans. He said, I know. So the people didn't know what the plan of God was for their lives. But God knew what the plan was. Understand this, that only because you don't know that there is a better plan for you doesn't mean that better plan for your life doesn't exist. Oh my God, somebody shout hallelujah right there. Why? Because God knows what your life is going to be like. It might not feel like it. It might not look like it. It might not even, the whole spectrum of it might not look like something is going to happen in your life. But God knows what your life is going to be like. So he says, for I know the plans I have for you. God is not saying Patrick knows. God is not saying Alex knows. God says, for I know. In other words, God himself knows what the plan is for your life. You see, there are seasons when we do not even understand what God is doing. We pray and the answer seems delayed. We work and the breakthrough seems distant. We trust and the promises seem hidden. We do everything right, but then the results just don't seem right. They don't reflect the amount of work that we've put in. Understand that God sees the whole picture while we only see the present morning. Oh, glory to God. While all we see is the present morning. Morning, M-O-U-R-N. That's what we look at, right? While all we see is what's happening in the moment, which is often just mourning and crying and trouble and tough times, God is able to see beyond that. He can see the whole picture. As you cry today, asking questions today, for you as a person in your human abilities and limitations, that's what you can see. But God can see the full picture.

God is working on in your life today. Yes, what you're going through might not reflect it, might not feel like it, but God has a plan for your life. Understand that God sees the whole picture. While all you see is the present morning. When life feels confusing, remember that God's vision is greater than your circumstances. I know you're feeling tough right now. You're tired of whatever it is that you're going through. You just feel like you can't carry on any longer. But listen to me when I tell you, that situation you're going through is coming to an end because the plan of God is about to be revealed for your life. Oh, glory to God. Somebody that's been taken in drugs, you're about to be set free. Oh, my God, you're going to be drug-free. You're going to be alcohol-free. You're going to have a home. Today, you're homeless. You're going to have a home. I'm telling you, things are about to change right now. You're a parent. You had a child taken in drugs. That child is being set free now. Why? Because the plan of God is for that child's freedom. Your son, your daughter, your brother, your sister, your auntie, your uncle, God is setting them free right now because that is the divine plan of God for their lives. I feel like preaching this thing, but let me slow down because I need to explain this. God has a good plan for you. Let that sink in. Maybe your mother said there is nothing that you ever amount to. Maybe somebody said that you're cursed. Maybe somebody said that you will ever become anything. I come to tell you that there is somebody that when he says a thing, only he comes to pass. Oh, yes. Oh, yeah. I might as well say this again. There is somebody that I know when he says something, that which he says holds the most power to come to pass. In other words, you can come to me and call me stupid. You can call me selfish. You can call me anything that you want. You can call me poor. You can call me disadvantaged. You can call me anything you want. But when God comes in and says the opposite, you say I'm cursed and God says I'm blessed. What God says about me erases what you said about me. Why? Because God has the final word. And so God is saying, even with everything that you're going through, God is declaring that for I know the plans I have for you, Zach. God is saying, for I know the plans I have for you, Patrick. God is saying, for I know the plans I have for you, Benjamin. God says, I know, Bill. I know what I'm going to do for you. I know what my plans are. Oh, my God. We give God the glory. This is the Revival Room. Here at WSMN Radio, and this is Maxwell Mukisa on the airwaves. We're talking about the plan of God being greater for our lives. Listen, if you're out there and you need prayer, you need prayer. I'm telling you, if you need prayer, call me, text me. Let's pray. Let's get together and believe God. My number is 386-801-2480. Maybe you don't need prayer, but you know somebody that needs prayer. Engage them. Tell them, hey, I have this phone number. Call this person and they'll pray with you. I read it again. 386-801-2480. Again, 386-801-2480. That's my phone number. Call me up. Let's pray together. Let's believe God together. I believe in a God that hears and answers prayer. And if you want to know more about the things we're doing in the community here in the beautiful city of Nashua and beyond, go on our website, www.revivallifecenter.org. Visit that page. Look at the things that we're doing. Partner with us. Get engaged. Become a part of what we're doing. And truly, God will bless you. What we're talking about today is that God has a greater plan for you. He has a great plan for you. And we're reading from the book of Jeremiah 29 and verses 11, where God soundly, loudly declares that, for I know the plans I have for you. I understand that God is saying this word concerning the people of Israel. The people of Israel thought their situation was hopeless. They were surrounded by uncertainty. But God declared, I know the plans I have for you.

God is telling them, I know. This is where it is important for you to understand by noticing that God did not say, you know the plans. No, no, no. God says, I know the plan. That's what he said. He said, I know. So God is owning the whole thing. You see, there are seasons when you don't understand what God is doing. You're praying, the answers just don't come. You know, you feel delayed, you're working, and the breakthrough just seems distant, like nothing seems to work. But even in those moments, we trust and believe that the plan of God is truly to come to pass in our lives. Why do we even do that? We do that because we know that God has the greater plan. His plan is greater. Do you know why? Because God has the whole picture. He sees the whole picture. The Bible says he knows the end before the beginning. Brother, before you even got started, God knows what the end is going to be like. This is crazy. I mean, just think about it for a minute. That God knows what the end is going to be like before you even got started. Oh my God. Like, you know what it's going to be like when, let's say you're going to Framingham. You're driving from Nashua, New Hampshire, going to Framingham, Massachusetts. You as a person, because you're limited in your capabilities, you don't know what is happening in Framingham right now. But God is saying that before you even left Nashua to start driving or flying, if you have a helicopter or a private jet, before you even started going to Framingham, God already knows what's in Framingham. Oh my God. Everybody must trust God. I'm telling you, he's dependable. He's trustable. He will never let you down. That's just his nature. That's the way he is. And so he knows the end before the beginning. So he knows the whole story of your life. He knows everything about you. He knows how everything is going to be. Glory to God. Before you even started, he knows what it's going to be like. And so I tell you this, child of God, everybody listening to WSMN Radio right now, when life feels confusing, remember that God's vision is greater than your circumstances. Whatever that you're going through, whatever predicament, the plan of God is greater than your circumstances, than your predicament. It is important for you to understand that the plan of God is not motivated by how good you are. Oh, no, no, no, no. The plan of God for your life is not activated by how nice you are, by how righteous you are, by how holy you are, by how well your life is. Oh, if it was about that, I'll tell you our lives would be screwed up. But God's love for you, God's plan for you is actually motivated by his love. Oh, my God, I'll come back and teach about that. You see, the plan of God for your life is motivated and activated by his love. And so he loves you so much. And that is why he has good plans for you. So you look at the situation that the children of Israel were in Babylon. They were in captivity. But God comes in and says, I know my plans for you. So his plan for the children of Israel, when they were incarcerated, they were in captivity, they were in slavery, they don't know what things are going to be like, because God's plans for their lives was motivated by God's love. God's love will go beyond the walls, amen, to reach you in whatever situation you're in. That's why you find people that were drunkards today testifying and saying, I give God all the glory. Why? Because God loved on me while I was a drunkard. God loved on me while I was still a sinner. God loved on me while I was still going out with men and women, while I was still in prostitution, while I was still in witchcraft. God loved on me. Why? Because God's love goes beyond any boundary. It doesn't matter what you're going through. It doesn't matter what you're facing. There was a time in my life when I was so stressed and so depressed, and I didn't know what my life was going to be like. I found myself starting going to clubs, you know, as a young man. I'm, you know, a preacher of the gospel. Like, something just took over me. A lot of depression, a lot of just, I was down, man. We talk about being beat up, but I tell you what, one day I'll never forget. I was in Boston. Okay, I was in a club in Boston, downtown Boston, and
while the music is so loud, and I was feeling out of place. Like, I just felt out of place. Every time I went to the club, I felt out of place. But because something just drove me there, you know, I didn't know what to do with my stress, with my depression. So I was like, you know what? If that's what's going to bring me some joy, some happiness, I might as well just go do it. I tell you this, to tell you that God is love has no boundaries. While I was in the club in Boston, okay, the music is loud. Like, we're talking like boom, boom, boom. You know that feel, right? Like, you're in a club, it's all sealed up, and you're in there. It's like you're in a cage, and the music is just so loud, like boom, boom, boom. Like, it's so loud, the whole thing is like vibrating. I had a voice speak to me through the walls, okay? God telling me, you don't belong here. Get out. You don't belong here. Get out. And I'm like, okay, who is speaking to me? Because the music is loud. Everything is like boom, boom. Like, who is this speaking to me? And I had the voice a third time. You don't belong here. Leave. I have called you to save my people. I have called you to preach the gospel around the world. Okay, that's when I knew God is talking. I was like, okay, all right, so what is it now? And God says, leave. You don't belong here. I was like, what? Did God just come find me in the club? Oh, he sure did. He came and found me in the club. I tell you, because I want you to understand that the love of God has no boundaries. He will come and find you wherever you are, even in the deeper places of sin, even in the deeper places of being broken, where you feel like nothing can ever come to pass in your life. God will come find you. And I tell you, that's just one of my experiences where God has come and brought me out. I've had God literally speak to me in situations that were just, you don't expect God to come and speak to you then. But yet he comes in and whispers to you, I love you. You are my very own. I want you out of this situation. So God's plans are motivated by his love, and his love will reach you. Look at your life right now. Just look at your life right now. You might be homeless. You might be jobless. You might be in jail. You might be in prison. You might be going through something today that's just unpleasant. Like, you're going through something tough. You don't know what your life is going to be like. You're asking yourself questions. You're judging yourself. You're probably just going through a divorce, or there is something painful going on in your life today. Taken in drugs, taken in addiction. Like, there is something going on. Yes, in whatever is going on right now in your life, God's love can still reach you. Oh, yes. God's love can still reach you in that situation. And as we speak right now, matter of fact, God's love is reaching out. Oh, yes, the love of God is reaching out now to bring you out of that situation. My God, my God, my God. His love is reaching out to bring you out of that situation. And so the Lord said his plans were not to harm his people, but to give them hope and a future. You know, oftentimes the enemy often whispers that God has abandoned us. Or you feel abandoned, you feel left alone, nobody wants you. You see, difficult circumstances can sometimes make us question God's goodness. You question, is God good? Does he even love me? Does he even exist? I mean, if he exists, why am I going through this tough situation? But I want you to understand, Jeremiah reminds us that God's heart towards his children is good. God's heart towards you is good. God thinks of you as good. You're a good person. God wants you. God wants to change you. He wants to redeem you. He wants to empower you. He wants to bring you out. Oh, yes. Even when challenges come, God will use those challenges to grow you, to mature you, to prepare you. Oh, understand, child of God. Sometimes what feels like a setback may actually be a step up for a greater blessing. Oh, God, I feel like shouting and just giving God the glory. Why? Because what feels like a pain today is actually a setup for a greater blessing. My God, it might feel like a setback.
Oh, I just got fired from my job. Oh, I've been taken in drugs. Oh, I'm taken in. That's a setback. But I want you to look at it as a setup for a greater blessing. That's why when you look at people like Joseph, he was sold into slavery. But God had a plan for his life. And anybody that's listening to me right now and you're a Bible reader, you know what happened with Joseph. It came off as a setback, but it was actually a setup for a greater blessing. You're listening to WSMN Radio here in the beautiful city of Nashua. And this is the Revival Room with Maxwell Mukisa. I am blessed to be here to be speaking to, you know, you people out there. What a blessing. And I tell you what, God is using this voice to help you. He's using this voice to empower you, to lift you, to turn you into another person, a person of great character, a person that's changed, a person that's encouraged, a person that's uplifted. Oh, glory to God. Now listen, if you're out there and you need prayer, you need somebody to pray with you, somebody to believe with you that life has a greater meaning, reach out to me. Let's talk. Let's pray. Let's believe God. My phone number is 386-801-2480. I repeat, 386-801-2480. Text me, call me. Let's pray together. God is about to change your life. I'm telling you, if everything else did not work, try my God. He's more than able to do exceedingly abundantly above all that you can think of, above all that you can believe for, above all that you can expect, he's able to do. And if you want to learn more about what we do in the community, please go on our website, www.revivallifecenter.org. Learn more about what we do in the community. God is faithful. He's using us to do great things in our communities. You see, we're talking about the greater plan of God for your life. And we're looking at people like Joseph, who was sold into slavery, but God had a plan. Look at people like David. He was haunted by Saul. Man, I'm telling you, this guy was haunted. I mean, like, and if you ever grew up in a village somewhere in Africa, like myself, maybe you grew up in a village somewhere in Arkansas, somewhere in Tennessee. What other states are a village like? Maybe some parts of New Hampshire. You see, if you grew up there, you know about hunting. Oh, you understand. If you grew up in Colorado, you understand this hunting thing, right? So he was being hunted by Saul. Man, he was hunted. There is actually a new movie, maybe not still new. I watched it a couple weeks ago with my family. My children loved it. It's called David. If you haven't watched it, please go watch it. That's a free commercial for them. Oh, my God. They better pay me for giving them a shout out. But that movie called David. My kids loved it, especially my daughter. She was like, oh, my God, that's lovely. That's David. Again, it's a great movie. Please check it out. But when you look at the movie, you actually get a better understanding of what happened then. So when you get a picture and hear that David was being hunted by Saul, you understand what that means by watching that movie called David. But David was hunted by Saul, but God had a plan for him. God had a plan for him. So you look at people like Daniel. He was thrown into the lion's den. But again, God had a plan for him. Oh yes, God had a plan for him. You see, can you imagine being thrown into a den of lions? I tell you this to tell you that when God has a plan for you, just like he does, your life will not end. Your life will not come to an end. You know why? Because God has a plan for you. It is until the plan of God has been manifested, until the plan of God has been fulfilled for your life, that you can go and be with the Lord. Oh, if the plan of God has not come to pass yet, you are going to be here. You will live, you will survive, you're going to live until you're old. Why? Because the plan of God has to be fulfilled. That's why you see Daniel in the den of lions. Oh my God. Lions were supposed to rip him apart. But rather, because God has a plan for his life,
Oh, lions just became David's friends. They became Daniel's friends. They started having conversations about, okay, what do you think about this? What do you think about, what's your favorite meat? They were talking about, what's your favorite food? Do you prefer Dunkin'? Do you prefer Chick-fil-A? Do you prefer Brazilian? Like, they were just talking about, you know, food then. Why? Because God has a plan for Daniel's life. It doesn't matter how tough a situation is. It doesn't matter how tough it seems. It doesn't matter how tough it comes off. When you know God has a plan for your life, child of God, that situation is not going to kill you. That situation is not going to cripple you. You're not going to be destroyed by what you're going through. Why? Because the plan of God for your life prevails over anything that the enemy can throw in your way. Oh my God. So that's why Daniel survives into the den of lions. Why? Because God had a plan. Look at Jesus Christ, the Son of the living God. He was crucified on a cross. Why? Because God had a plan for his life. He was crucified, hung on the cross. And if you're looking at Jesus for the first time, you're thinking, oh my God, look at that guy. He's crucified. Oh, I feel sorry for him. Look at his life just came to an end. Oh, what a horrible way to die. You see, because you don't know the full story. But the full story is that God has a plan for his life. Oh my God, hallelujah. I'm getting excited right here in my seat. Why? Because God has a plan. And when God has a plan for me, it doesn't matter what I'm going through. It doesn't matter what my troubles are. It doesn't matter how big my challenges are. You might even look at me and laugh. You might look at me and rejoice. But I tell you, when the plan of God is at work in my life, I will come out of it. I will survive it. Oh my God. God will change me. I'll be a better person tomorrow. Why? Because God has a plan for my life. God has a plan for me. And so Jesus is on the cross being crucified. Why? Because there is a plan for his life. I tell you what, don't go yet. Because when you see him on the cross, you might think it is, look at a horrible way of dying. Look at how he's dying. Look at how he's being beat up. Look at him crucified. Is he a thief? Like, what did he do to deserve that? Please hang around for a little bit, because what is going to happen is Jesus will be taken down from that cross. He's going to be buried somewhere. But give it 3 days. Why? Because he is going to raise up again. And I tell you what, because God has a plan for him, the cross is not the end. The grave is not the end. The resurrection is not the end. Why? Because he's going back up to sit on the right hand of the Father. Oh, glory to God. I got too excited. Forgive me, y'all. But I tell you this to tell you that the plan of God for your life is greater than anything you might be going through. The challenges you might be enduring today, the plan of God is greater than anything and everything you might be going through. Hallelujah, somebody. And I know you might be listening and you're not a believer. You don't know about this Jesus. I tell you what, he loves you too. Oh yes, he loves you too. That's why the Bible says before we knew him, he knew us and he loved us. The Apostle Paul says a greater friend knows no man. That while we were still sinners, Christ died for us. So he died for you. He loves you. He cares about you. And that's why you believe with your heart and confess with your mouth. You see, the darkest chapter is not always the end of the story. When God gets involved, when you know he has a plan for you, whatever you're going through is not the end. Understand, it is not the end. And I tell you this to tell you, child of God, hang in tight. Believe that God has a plan for you. Believe that God has a plan for your life. Because that which you're going through is not the end. He has a plan for you. You see, sometimes it doesn't mean things are going to change right away. It takes patience. It takes endurance. Hope is born when we trust God's timing. When you know God will surely and truly come out for me. Oh, yes. I was talking to a woman that was believing God for her husband. Her husband was a drunkard. This man drank himself to sleep. I mean, he drank alcohol. He drank anything and everything that would pass in front of him.
And so his wife always believed and prayed and trusted God that the husband will one day be set free. Oh my God, she wished that it was in 1 week. She wished it was 2 weeks, 3 weeks, 4 weeks. But I tell you what, it took years and years for the man to be transformed and changed. So sometimes what we believe God to do in our lives will take some time. It will take some time for it to come to pass. Oh yes, this is why. One reason people become discouraged is because they want God's promises immediately. But God's promises often unfold over time. Oh, yes. One reason people really get discouraged is when things seem to not work. I've been praying. I've been trusting. I've been believing. Nothing is happening. That is not the end of the story. The end of the story is that keep believing. You see, the Israelites would actually remain in Babylon for years before seeing restoration. Yet God's promises remained, yes and amen. They remained true when he said, I know the plans I have for you. So eventually they came out. That's why faith means believing God is working even when we cannot see immediate results. Oh yes, I don't see it yet, but I know God is working on it. So you believe God. So that woman who believed God for her husband to be saved from addiction of alcohol. She believed God for years and years and it wasn't happening until one day, oh my God, it came to pass that the husband gave up on alcohol and gave his life to Jesus Christ. And as we speak today, they're both serving God. They both enjoy the presence of God. Matter of fact, I was told the other day they are going to start a church. Oh yes, they're going to plant a church. What a blessing. You see, they're going to plant a church after God delivered the man from drunkenness. Oh, yeah, they're planting a church in the beautiful city of Bristol. And if you've ever gone to the UK, you know where Bristol is. We bless God for his love and mercies. What a time to be alive. I tell you, child of God, keep on believing God. Keep on trusting him. He's able to do abundantly above all that you can ever expect. This is the Revival Room here at WSMN Radio in the beautiful city of Nashua. And this is the Revival Room with Maxwell Mukisa. Oh yes, we're talking about the greater plan of God. God has a greater plan for you. He has a greater plan for your life. Understand, child of God, some listeners today may be waiting for healing. Somebody today might be waiting for restoration of their family, restoration of their relationship. Some may be praying for financial breakthroughs. You might be seeking direction for your future. Don't mistake God's delay for denial, child of God. I want you to understand that it might take a while, but it doesn't mean you're denied. It doesn't mean God will not work for you. Do not mistake delay for God's denial. The God who made the promise is faithful to fulfill it. If he said it, he will bring it to pass. Understand this, child of God. Our future is secure when it's placed in God's hand. When you know God has it under control, you know it's secure because he's faithful. You see, Jeremiah 29 verses 11 is not merely a promise of earthly success. It is a promise that God's purpose will prevail in the lives of those who trust him. And so our greatest hope is found in Jesus Christ. It is through him that we have forgiveness. It is through him that we have peace. It is through him that we have purpose. And it is through him that we have eternal life. So our future, my God, is in God's hand. The future God offers is greater than money, is greater than position, is greater than popularity, is greater than a future that you might think of, earthly futures. Our future is actually anchored in the presence of God and his promises. I want you to understand this today. If you feel discouraged, remember, God has not forgotten you. If you feel discouraged, I want you to remember, God is still working on it. God has a plan. God still has a plan for you. Your present situation does not cancel God's purpose for your life. What you're going through today does not cancel God's promises for your life. The pain, the shame, the misery, anything that you might be going through today, that confusion,
Whatever it is that you're going through does not change God's purpose for your life. It doesn't cancel it. It doesn't change it. It doesn't update it. It is still the same. God still has a plan for your life. Keep on praying. Keep on believing. Keep on trusting. The same God who made the promises is the same God who will bring you out. Is the same God who will fulfill the promises. The same God who guided Israel through exile will guide you through your season. It doesn't matter what things look like. Believe him. Trust him. You will be okay. That addiction, you will overcome it. That disease, you will be healed. That sickness, you will be set free. Whatever it is that you're going through, you will come out of it. Believe me when I tell you, you will come out of it. It doesn't matter what it looks like. You will come out of it because God is faithful, because God is wonderful, because God is mighty, because when God says so, it shall be so. Because who said it? Because God said it. If you need prayer, please reach out to me. Text me, call me, we'll pray together. I'll give you time. We've been doing this, you know, people have been reaching out and we are praying together. Because what I can present you is a God that's more than able to do. That's all I can present you. It's a God that can turn your life around. It's a God that can change you. It's a God that can empower you. And if you need prayer, if you need somebody to talk to, please call me. My phone number is 386-801-2480. I repeat, 386-801-2480. Call me. Let's talk. Let's pray. Let's encourage ourselves in the Lord. He's a faithful God. And if you want to know more about what we do in the community, please check out our website. It's www.revivallifecenter.org. Check it out, and the Lord will truly bless you. Sign up to become a member. Sign up to become a volunteer. However you feel led by the Spirit of God, just join us. We in the community, changing the community, transforming the community, empowering the community, because we know that the plan of God is greater. Understand that as we close today, hold on to the promise of God in Jeremiah 29, verses 11. Whatever challenge you face, know that God sees your future more closely and more clearly than you see your present. Trust him, follow him, and allow his plan to unfold in his perfect timing. And I know that God is faithful. Listen, somebody, I know you're listening today and thinking, is what Maxwell, is what he's talking about even, can it even happen? Like, can God come through for me? Listen, my brother, my sister, what I'm talking about today pertains to you. God can bring you out of that situation. God can bring you out. Oh, yes. People listening in Nashua, listening in Merrimack, listening in Manchester, listening in Tingsborough, Bellerica, Chelmsford, Groton, like everywhere, listening all over the country. Because thankfully, WSMN Radio is an FM, is AM, is online, like we're streaming everywhere. I know people are listening. This message is for you, specifically you. This is why you are the person that's listening right now. Being tuned in right now is not by mistake. God knew it, that you will be tuned in at this time because God wanted to speak to you. He has a good plan for you. His plan is greater than your challenges. His plan is greater than your tears. You might be crying. You might be asking yourself questions, but understand that those questions will not last forever. God will truly and surely come through for you. Let's pray. Let's believe God together. Call me, text me, go on our website, check us out, www.revivallifecenter.org. Amen. God is gracious. God is wonderful. I want us to pray before we close tonight. Amen. Some people are watching tonight. Some people are watching this morning. It depends on where you're watching from. Amen. May the Lord fill you with hope. Somebody say amen. May the Lord strengthen your faith. And God, remind these people of your plans for them, oh God. In the name of Jesus, strengthen them. Encourage them.
Elevate them in the name of Jesus. Carry them up, oh God. Bring them out of that situation that they are going through in the name of Jesus. Whatever pain they might be going through, Father, we ask that you bring them out in the name of Jesus. Remind them that your plans for their lives is greater than anything they could ever imagine in the name of Jesus. God, help them. We come before you today, God, because we are grateful. We know that you're more than able. We know that you can do it all, oh God. And it's because of that reason that we even come before you to say thank you. Thank you for the wonderful things that you're doing in our lives. Thank you for your love. Thank you for your mercy. Thank you for your faithfulness. Thank you for your promises, oh God. Thank you specifically for your promise found in Jeremiah 29 verses 11, that you know the plans you have for us, plans to prosper us, plans to bring us out, plans to prosper us and not harm us, plans to give us a hope and a future. Lord, there are times when we don't understand the path we are walking on. There are moments when challenges seem overwhelming and answers seem distant. Yet today, Lord, we choose to trust you in the name of Jesus, that you will help us, that you will empower us, that you will raise us in the name of Jesus. So God, I pray right now that you will strengthen those who are weary, that you will encourage those who feel discouraged, that you will bring peace to the troubled hearts, that you will bring hope to those who feel hopeless, that you will restore, oh God, what has been broken. Heal those who are hurting in the name of Jesus, and guide those who seek direction in the name of Jesus. Lord, I pray that you will teach us to wait on you with patience and faith. Help us to walk in obedience, knowing that your timing is perfect and your promise is true and amen. We thank you, oh God, for you are faithful, you are wonderful. In the name of Jesus, I speak peace, I speak courage, I speak power in the name of Jesus. And above all, Lord, draw us closer to you and help us to trust you more each day. In the name of Jesus, may our lives bring honor and glory to your name. We ask all these things in the mighty name. Oh, yes, in the precious name of Jesus, in the powerful name of Jesus, in the marvelous name of Jesus Christ, the Son of the living God. Everybody say amen. Thank you all for listening to us today. 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Thank you all. Have a great time. I'll talk to you again. God bless.

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3: 10 and 22. Just numbers to most people, unless you work in and around mental health. 10 is the number of years it takes for someone with mental health to ask for help. And 22 is the average number of suicides per day by veterans. James Klein is not a therapist or a licensed professional. 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
4: 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They're located at 8 East Pearl Street here in the city of Nashua. You can stop by the post on Tuesdays and Thursdays, either Lou or someone, another member, usually they're covering the post. Make sure anyone that wants to stop by, chat, see if you qualify for the VFW, if you want to join. Maybe you know a veteran or you are a veteran yourself and you want to see what benefits you could qualify for. Maybe there's some resources out there for you. Or maybe you know somebody or yourself needs some relief from some of the expenses, especially now with what's going on overseas. And the gas prices are going to go astronomically high as we are all going to continue to pay for what a few people choose to do. So if you're a veteran in need of some type of services, maybe you need help paying for gas to get to and from work, groceries, utility bills, rent, car repairs, whatever it is think you need assistance with, either stop by the post on Tuesdays and Thursdays from 10 a.m. to 2 p.m. That's 8 East Pearl Street here in Nashua. Or you can call the post. The number is 603-402-2992. If you do leave a message, just be aware someone will get that message and try to get back to you as soon as possible. We have a pretty good size relief fund, and we are only able to do this stuff with a relief fund as a post out in our community because of the community. When we go out there on Memorial Day weekend, when we go out there on Veterans Day weekend, all you folks make donations. We're out there doing the poppy drives. And 100% of our time is donated. 100% of the money goes into the relief fund. And 100% of the money goes back out to the veterans that are in need. I dare you to find any other organization that can say the same thing, that aren't taking out huge administrative costs and salaries and things like that, where only pennies on the dollar that you donate actually make it out. So you're actually, those people are profiting off of somebody else where you think that money is going to. But again, 100% of our time is donated, including our oldest member in the post, who's 100 years old. He still goes out there and volunteers to raise money. 100% of that money goes right, every single penny. You can ask Lou, him and his wife, usually ones that go to the bank. Any change people give, all of it gets collected up, goes to the bank, and goes into our relief fund. And 100% of that money goes back out to the veterans that need that assistance. If you are a veteran looking to find out what kind of benefits you might qualify for, maybe you have a VA rating, or maybe you don't, you want to put in for it. Maybe you want to see what other benefits you could qualify for, like VA loan or whatever it is. Maybe you've put in for a disability and they got denied through the VA. Maybe you're looking for medical care, whatever it might be. I would highly suggest for you to look for a VSO. That's a veteran service officer. You want to do your due diligence to vet those individuals. So a veteran service officer, you have the DAV, Disabled American Veterans, the American Legion. You have the VFW, Veterans of Foreign Wars. And usually either your town or city and state, like here in the state of New Hampshire, have individuals that are veteran service officers that are qualified, and they can assist you. We are fortunate here in the state of New Hampshire to have one of the more experienced veteran service officers. He works for the VFW. His name is John Barrett. He can be contacted multiple ways. You can email him, and his email address is John, J-O-H-N, dot Barrett, B-A-R-R-E-T-T-1, at va.gov. Or you can give him a call. The number is 603-222-5780. Also, his office is located on Chestnut Street in Manchester at the Federal Building. You can stop by. Not sure if he'll be able to see you or somebody from his team if you stop by, but you know, the hours would be regular business hours, Monday through Friday, get through security, and I believe he's located on the fifth or sixth floor. But again, I would email first or give a call, set up an appointment. He's going to tell you what you're going to need, what you need to send. He's probably going to have you sign releases so he can access records that he needs and kind of take it from there. If you're anybody struggling with mental health, there is a number you can call. Been around since July 16th, 17th of 2023. That number is 988. They got rid of the 10-digit National Suicide Lifeline number, and now it's 988. So think of 988 as the 911, but for mental health. They are also cross-trained, so if one person accidentally calls 911, but it's a mental health emergency, 911 will transfer the call over to 988. And vice versa. If you call 988 and the person on the phone realizes that it's a 911 call, they can transfer that phone call over. I highly encourage you to use that resource. You can call at 2 in the morning, 2 in the afternoon, talk for 2 minutes, talk for 2 hours. It doesn't cost you anything. They will ask for some demographic information. Most of that has to do with safety, especially if the phone call kind of goes sideways or goes south real quick and the person wants to hurt themselves or someone else. They can help contract you for safety, come up with a treatment plan, a safety plan. Maybe you need a crisis team to come talk to you. Maybe you do need to go in and get an assessment done. This is a way for you to talk to somebody and not have to deal with police, fire, or EMS. But also be aware that if it got to that point, those services available if needed. And the best way to understand if you should be calling 988 is recognizing some of those warning signs. Those warning signs for mental health and or suicide. Because regardless of the situation you're in, everyone out there is important. And everyone brings something to the table, whether in their immediate family, in their larger family, either family by choice, by marriage, by blood. Maybe it's your work environment, your family from there. Out in your community, your neighbors, that's kind of a lost skill, and that's a whole other conversation that many neighbors don't get to know each other. You kind of do your own thing, and you don't even really know the person that might be living right next door to you. So those can be people of support. But it's a good way to bring something to the table, regardless of what it is. Everyone has their things they like. Everyone has their things that they're good at. And regardless of how you feel with your mental health, just be aware that everyone out there is resilient and everyone can move forward and be successful in their lives. So some of those warning signs, again, this isn't just for suicide. This also has to do with mental health. Everything crosses over, and this is just like a general list. So appearing sad or depressed most of the time, hopelessness, feeling like there's no way out. So some of these are signs that people can see. And that's what you would observe, like someone's disheveled or things like that. Symptoms are something they describe. So they would describe saying that they feel hopeless. So that's the difference between symptoms and the signs. Anxiety, agitation, extreme mood swings, sleeping too little or too much, feeling after there's no reason to live, feeling excessive guilt, shame, or a sense of failure, rage or anger, engaging in risky activities, behaving recklessly, losing interest in hobbies, work, or school, increasing alcohol or drug use, neglecting personal welfare, a deteriorating physical appearance, withdrawing or isolating from family and friends, showing violent behavior, giving away prized possessions, and getting affairs in order, tying up loose ends, and writing a will. Doesn't mean all those right there. One or two is enough to start a conversation. If you are going to start a conversation with somebody, I would use I statements. I see that you haven't showered in a week and you've been staying in your room and you really haven't eaten much this week. Is everything okay? Instead of saying, you need to go to the hospital, you're depressed because of this, this, this. Two different ways of approaching it, and one, you're going to be much more successful. Also be aware what those resources are around you. So if you do have that conversation, you're aware what those resources are, because most people in the community are not trained or licensed or have a background in dealing with this. So let those folks that are handle those situations. What else can I say about? A big thing that a lot of folks push, especially where I work as a clinician for our first responders and veterans program. A lot of those folks have access to firearms. A lot of people here in the state of New Hampshire have access to firearms. What I would encourage you to do is make sure that if you do have firearms, that is the obviously the most lethal way and the most successful way that people do to take their lives. It's the one that most men turn to because it's really kind of final and quick for most folks. And then, so you need to be aware of gun safety if you're struggling. Make sure you have any firearms unloaded, have the ammo stored someplace else. The best way to do it is to have a two-lock system, usually like a key and a code, or biometrics in a key, or biometrics in a code. And also make sure that somebody else that you trust could have access to that. That way they can kind of take it over, or you turn in your weapons to someone that you trust that they're not going to give them back to you if they know you're struggling. All right. Like I said, those in and of themselves are just a way to start a conversation. And just be aware that you're probably going to have to put in probably about an hour's worth of time if you're going to do this. So don't be afraid to ask those questions if you do see somebody struggling. But just be prepared what you're going to do and have a plan in place when considering what those people might have as a response back to those questions. And I actually do that in groups when we talk about suicide, wanting to hurt yourself, self-harm, is actually pair folks up in the group and they have to face each other. And without laughing or smirking or saying in a funny voice, they have to look at each other and say, are you thinking of killing yourself or hurting yourself? And the next question is, do you have a plan? And just leave it at that. And the next person does the same thing. Unless you're used to doing that, it's going to be very uncomfortable. A lot of people laugh and smirk and things like that because it's an uncomfortable situation. But if you can get used to that when you see these things and ask those questions, you're going to allow those people in the lives that you care about to be much more successful. You're going to create an environment where they feel comfortable asking for help when they need it. And another way to encourage that is have conversations when things are going good. Because if you practice talking when things are going good, it's going to be that much easier to have that conversation or ask for help when things are not going so well. If you always keep to yourself when things are going well, it's going to that phone or that conversation is going to feel like a two-ton weight on your chest. You're not going to be able to pick up that phone when you're struggling. All right. What are we going to get to today? I'm going to get to the individuals that I'm going to read today that have given that ultimate sacrifice to our community, to our country, and to our state, especially with what's going on overseas right now. And I'm going to play a song by Justin Moore called The Ones That Did Not Make It Back Home. The next thing I'm going to do is I'm going to play a couple songs in honor of my mother. It would have been her birthday yesterday. So I'm going to play Galloway Girl by Steve Earle. And I'm going to play In the Ghetto by Elvis Presley. I remember singing that along when I was a lot younger with her. She grew up on Elvis. And just before she passed, my father used to listen to Steve Earle. And he wrote the song Galloway Girl that I'm sure you've heard other folks like. Ed Sheeran sang it. Celtic Thunder has sang it and some other folks. But Steve Earle is actually the one that actually wrote that song. So, and then I'm probably going to get into a little bit of first responders. the struggles they have with mental health and PTSD, and we'll kind of see where we're at after that. All right, the first one for today is Army Ranger Sergeant Andrew C. Nicole, killed in action on August 8th, 2010. He was part of the 3rd Battalion, 75th Regiment, Fort Benning, Georgia. He was 23 of Kingston, New Hampshire, killed when an insurgents attacked his unit with an IED in Afghanistan while serving during Operation Enduring Freedom. The next one is Army Specialist Toby R. Olson, killed in action on January 20th, 2007. 3rd Battalion, 509th Infantry Airborne, 4th Brigade Combat Team, 25th Infantry Division out of Fort Richardson, Alaska. He was 28 of Manchester, New Hampshire, killed when an IED detonated near his Humvee in Iraq while serving during Operation Iraqi Freedom. Marine Corporal Michael Ouellette, killed in action on March 22, 2009. He was part of the 3rd Battalion, 8th Marine Regiment, 2nd Marine Division, 2nd Marine Expeditionary Force, Camp Lejeune, North Carolina. 28 of Manchester, New Hampshire,

3rd Brigade Combat Team, 10th Mountain Division, out of Fort Drum, New York. He was 21 of Concord, New Hampshire, killed when an IED detonated near his vehicle in Afghanistan while serving during Operation Enduring Freedom. All right, so in honor of those individuals, I am going to play a song. It's called Justin Moore, The Ones That Did Not Make It Back Home.

right, that was Justin Moore with The Ones That Did Not Make It Back Home. All right, in the honor of my mother, whose birthday would have been yesterday, she passed away in 2018. I guess I really can't say a battle with cancer that most of us did not know about. I'm sure she was aware of it. She didn't like going to doctors, and you know, one evening she kind of passed out on the floor, went to the hospital, and 12 hours later she ended up passing away. She had cancer through all her body, and it's still up in the air for a lot of folks when it comes to loved ones that pass away. You know, is it better if it's drawn out, if it's quick? I know from my perspective, I think it was better for me to see, you know, have my mother pass away a little bit quicker and not suffer. Where my father passed away, you know, it was over a course of about 2+ years and actually watch him deteriorate from there. But I encourage you, I know before this show is the public health hour, I encourage you, if you think there's anything wrong with you physically, go out there and see those professionals, those people that have been trained, that have dedicated part of their lives to helping others get better, and get screened for all those different things out there to make sure, you know, you are living your full life. I mean, she was 69, she was passed away, so, I mean, she wasn't young, but, you know, maybe there could have been some more years there if

She had gone to doctors a little bit on a regular basis. So in honor of her, I am going to go ahead and play two songs. One is In the Ghetto by Elvis Presley. This is one that we used to sing along together all the time. She was a big Elvis fan, so she would have the record play when she was cleaning the house or cooking, and or if she came home from work, and would all sing along to it because she grew up on Elvis. And then one after that I'm going to play is Galloway Girl by Steve Earle. It was a song that she really liked, identified with, because, you know, her side of the family was an Irish family. Her grandmother, so my great-grandmother, had come over from Ireland. I know before she passed, she lived down in Charlestown. It was very hard to understand what she was saying because she had such a thick Irish accent just before she passed. So, all right, in honor of my mother, the first one is In the Ghetto by Elvis Presley.

late as the cold wind blows in the ghetto. And his hunger burns, so he starts to roam the streets at night, and he learns how to steal, and he learns

All right, that was Steve Earle with Galloway Girl. Again, I played those in honor of my mother, who passed away in 2018. It would have been her birthday yesterday. It's also an example of what you would call continuing bonds. Even though someone's not around anymore, you'll still find a way to stay connected to that individual. All right, for the rest of the show, I'm going to talk about some first responders' struggles, especially with mental health. So you all see those medical dramas on TV, right? They have those larger-than-life emergencies, the immaculate last-minute life-saving procedures, the just-in-the-nick-of-time timing. It's a lot of it's entertaining to watch on TV for a lot of folks. That's why you got a lot of those medical shows on there. But it also pales in comparison to the real-life careers that the first responders have to go through on a regular basis. So first responders, including law enforcement, firefighters, EMTs, paramedics, even the dispatchers that have to handle those calls. They have to respond to unique and often traumatic calls, which they require a lot of extensive knowledge, training, and skills. So that way they can assess those situations and they can get those people treated as quickly. And a lot of times, especially like when I was a police officer showing up to a car accident, what do you think we're trying to do? One of the first things that we have to do is assess the situation, see what's needed for help, and then we have to try to mitigate what the safety for everyone. We have to mitigate that harm as much as we can. We have to set up some type of security, some kind of safety net, where to park vehicles so oncoming traffic can see the lights in time so they slow down. That way the accident doesn't get worse. That the emergency vehicles that are responding, firefighters, ambulance, they know where to go. There's a lot of things that come into play that they may not show in these shows, that all these people have to go through all that extensive training. They have to keep cool under pressure. And especially the paramedics and EMTs, firefighters, law enforcement, they all have to have this high extensive knowledge they have to retain. You know, is there a chemical leak going on? Is there something that was released from the car? If somebody is having certain types of injuries, internal, external, what do you treat first? What can you get away with not treating? All these things. So these are all the things that first responders have to deal with that doesn't play out on these TV shows that are scripted. And most of the time, not every time, but most of the time, people make it and work through it and all that. Another thing that has to happen too is that first responders have to feel like they're fit for duty when they show up. And I've had this discussion in groups I have at the First Responder Veterans Program is, who would you much rather have responding to a call next to you? Would you much rather have that first responder that's struggling, that's been drinking, that is struggling with their mental health, they're depressed and anxious, but they kind of, you know, the whole suck it up buttercup thing, because they bury it, but they're really struggling, so they're not on top of their game when there's an emergency call? Or would you much rather have the person that is struggling raise their hand, ask for that help, get better, and now they're a person that you can trust when they show up? Because one, you know if they're struggling, they're going to ask for help, and two, you know they got the help and they improved. That's the person I'd much rather have. Not the other person that's, say they feel like they're going to be weaker than, or they're going to be perceived as weak by others if they ask for help. If you broke your arm, you're going to ask for help. So why can't you ask for help when you're struggling with your mental health or substance use? A lot of times, first responders that come through, their department will ask for a fit for duty letter or some form of records or something to show that they can go back on duty. I just found out that in Connecticut, if you are a police officer and you raise your hand and ask for help, there's a rule or a statute or law that says all your firearms have to be taken away immediately until you're seen to be fit for duty again. You tell me that doesn't hit an ego with a lot of these first responders. Now they're a lot less likely to raise their hand and ask for help, because now they don't want their weapons taken away. You really can't be an effective police officer out on the road if you don't have all the equipment that's been assigned to you. So can you just imagine not just the physical expectations that these first responders have to have? On top of it,
they have all these emotional and mental requirements that are needed to do that type of job. And when you're struggling with it, you feel like you can't ask for help to get better. Again, if you know, if you're going to go work out and you're going to run, lift weights to make sure you're strong and able to do your job physically, why wouldn't you ask for help and get the stuff in place to help improve your mental health? But that's the culture, and that's because of the stigma around first responders, that you would just have to bury it. You have to suffer in silence. And even when you ask for help, a lot of times people just look at you and say, you know, suck it up. That happened to me when I was a police officer. There was a young, it ended up being a young individual who was the first person I ever dealt with after I came off of FTO. He was 14, you know, I think he was 13, just turned 14 at the time when I dealt with him. He was having some issues at home. There was some, you know, a little bit of drug use with marijuana. His mother wanted to get addressed sooner than later. So he was the first person I ever went on as a call for service as a police officer. Then a few years later, I'm out patrolling, like 1 a.m. I see headlights moving fast on the power lines. It's kind of a little bit hill on a road that's posted at 35. I'm like, oh, that car is moving pretty good. You know, they're probably doing 50, 60 miles an hour. So as soon as it crested the hill, you know, I observed it for a few seconds, took the radar off a hold, clocked the individual for 3 to 5 seconds like you're supposed to, and it came up a hard 68, and it just held at that. So now this individual is doing 33 over the posted speed limit. There's a reason why this road is posted that, because it's a very windy road. So I figure, okay, it's 1 a.m. I'm going to turn around. I'm going to stop the individual. I wasn't sure if I was even going to ticket the person. There's not a lot of traffic out there. I want to make sure they're safe and make it home. And, you know, maybe just stopping the individual might help. So I turned around. I got up to 85 miles an hour, and I could not stop this vehicle. It just took off like a bullet when I turned around my lights on. And again, this is a pretty windy road. There's a reason why it's posted 35. So I did not, never got close enough, more than even a quarter mile might be too close. I was probably a little bit further than a quarter. Every time we went around the corner, I would lose the lights again. Lost track of the car, so I figured, all right, I'm getting close to the center of town. It's 1 a.m. I'm not going to wake everybody up. I kind of saw that it was a light-colored Subaru, you know, station wagon type vehicle. So I figured I'd drive around town. If I saw a car that fit that description, I'd go up to it, put my hand on the hood. If it was warm, that was probably the vehicle that it was. I let the other person know, and I also let dispatch know so they could put it out to the state troopers in the area so they can keep an eye out too. About 5 or 10 minutes later, we got a call about a possible accident back on the road I was trying to stop that car on. We showed up. It was that kid from a few years ago. He did not make it. I'm not going to get into the details about it. And then after we were done with the scene the next day, I told the chief I'd like to talk to somebody about it. And he just looked me dead in the face and said, "You're a big guy. You used to be a Marine. Suck it up." It didn't make me feel too good a few months later when you had a big car accident in town, and they brought a whole team in, which would be the DPART team here in the state of New Hampshire, Disaster Behavioral Health Response Team, which I'm a part of now. But back then, there was a big accident where 6 people died. They brought a whole crew in. But we had this accident that I was involved in or indirectly in trying to stop the vehicle, and I was told just kind of bury it. So we don't want that to happen with those first responders. And they have that mentality of, I'll just deal with it later. But then you get the next call that comes in, and the next call, and the next call, and it just keeps on piling up. And a lot of these individuals don't have good plans to cope with it. They don't know how to separate it. Part of what I would do is actually take off my uniform before I went home. Even though I could see the department from my house when I was done with my shift, if I wasn't going to take a cruiser home and take call, because only me and the lieutenant lived in town and sometimes we'd be shorthanded, I would take off my uniform at the PD and then walk home in regular clothes. That was a way for me to kind of separate that. And I've talked to some other first responders that come through, and they do something like that. They make sure they change in between, and they're only in uniform when they're on the job. I kind of took that from when I was in the Marine Corps, because in the Marine Corps, once you're done for the day, you shouldn't be wearing your camis or your uniforms out in the community when you're done. It's very frowned upon in the Marine Corps to do that. Really, the only exceptions are is if you get done and you live out in town,
You're allowed to stop, you know, maybe at a convenience store, get some gas and things in uniform. But other than that, you generally should be going from the base to your house, get changed, and then go out and do whatever you want from there. And I think that's just a good way to kind of separate any of that stuff. But what can happen with all these first responders is that they become very overwhelmed. They don't know how to deal with it, so they end up self-medicating with substances. They bury it, they snap, they get angry. All these things can build upon. There was a video that I showed the group, I think last week, it was about a firefighter down in, I believe it was Connecticut. He was a captain. He'd been on the job for 20 years. And finally, a call came through. It was pretty severe. I think it was a whole family that passed away in a house fire. And he said, finally, a call got to me. And so he stepped up as a captain and said, I needed help. So that was an example to everybody else. But that's what ends up happening with all these first responders. They are all human, just like we all are. They go through training, but even when training, you have to train yourself on self-care, which a lot of people don't do. But you also have to do a lot of things when you come across things that the average person is never going to go through. So you have death and injuries. It could be a coworker taking their lives. It could be, I think it just happened, just down in Boston. There was an officer-involved shooting. Or it could be the opposite. It could be a police officer or somebody else getting shot, injured, or killed. It could also be, you know, maybe there's a car accident out on the highway and traffic's not paying attention, which I don't know why they wouldn't be paying attention. Go figure with all these phones people have and not paying attention. Is maybe, you know, a firefighter, an EMT, or even a tow truck driver, somebody gets hit while they're trying to clean up an accident or whatever. You have the mass casualties if there's like a huge event that goes on. I know there's been a big string of tornadoes going through the Midwest and the Southwest right now. Lots of people have been getting killed in there. Those people have to respond to that. So that's when you might have the National Guard come in and help out with that. And again, these are folks that have everyday jobs outside of that. One that really sticks out to me with the first responders are incidents that involve children. Those are the ones that really get to a lot of the first responders pretty quick. Whether they have kids or it reminds them of people they know with kids or they're about to have a kid, those are the ones that really get to the first responders, and they really struggle with trying to come forward and asking for help when it comes to those type of things. What about what we just had with COVID, infectious diseases? Maybe you are, I know when we were running the crisis team during COVID, we still had to go to work every day. I don't know what it was during COVID to get a day off or stay home for months at a time because everything was shut down. We still had to go to work every day. We still had to go out and find people in the community and talk to them and make sure they're safe and assess them and, you know, get them into treatment centers and things. Maybe there's something comes up with that out in the community that we're not aware of. Wasn't it just a few weeks ago? I think there were some cases down in Massachusetts of measles popping up or things of that nature. What about personal injuries? What if you do respond and you get into a pursuit with somebody as a police officer or you go into a fire and then you get injured? I've seen, you know, paramedics and EMTs get injured because maybe they're trying to lift up a person that's on the heavier side, or again, maybe somebody clips them when they're out on the scene, out on the road. Maybe somebody wants to take shots at people at a scene, you know, and then you get injured, or you're trying to restrain somebody and get them handcuffed to take them to jail and you get injured during then. All these things come into play when it comes to personal injuries. And what ends up happening with our first responders, they have a personal injury. Maybe they speak up. Maybe they don't speak up. Maybe they just kind of bury it. They don't let anybody know, and then it kind of gets worse from there. Now they can't work out when they need to. Now they can't be as effective on the job. And again, if you're injured, whether it's physical or with mental health, you should be raising your hand and asking for help, because now you're becoming part of the problem and not part of the solution. The solution is to raise your hand and ask for help when all these things come up. Another one that hit home, I remember there was a bad car accident. There were two people that were killed during it.
I didn't know at the time. All I know is it came in as a bad car accident just over the border in the next town south of us. So we were responding to it out on the highway. And I knew my wife at the time had just left the house. And one of the descriptions of the cars that came in was similar to the car that my wife was driving. So, of course, now my adrenaline is pumping higher. I'm trying to get there a lot quicker than I normally would want to get there. And when I finally arrive there, I find out that, you know, my wife was not involved in it. It wasn't her car. But this is what happens a lot of times with people that work in the town that they grew up in, that you come across people that you know. It becomes that much more personal. maybe it is a family member. Maybe it's a close friend. Maybe it's people at work that you really got close together. And now that adds on top of it if something serious happened to them, whether it's a serious injury, maybe it's a bad health diagnosis, maybe they are struggling with mental health, or you show up and you find out one of your friends or somebody you know closely has taken their own lives. How do you deal with that? Because your job is to help those people there at the time get through it, secure the scene, do what you have to do. How do you move on from that stuff, right? So, and it doesn't help when there's a big, large influence of these things on social media or just the media in general. Sometimes you can't get away from it. I know when my brother was murdered in 97, for almost 3 weeks, anytime we turned on the news, there was a story about what happened to my brother. I'm pretty sure he was the only person that it was a true homicide in the town we lived in over in Maine. So, of course, it was on the news for a long time because the individual that did it, there was a big manhunt for the person. All these things were involved in it. So the individuals that know the person that, you know, passed away or they got seriously injured, now they're in the hospital, where do they turn to for help? And where the first responders that know them turn for help, right? So you got to find a way to process through all that information, right? Plus, they also have very unique factors that come into play for first responders, such as underreporting. How many people that are struggling that are first responders are not raising their hand? And if there's a way to do it through work, a lot of times that is not going to work out for you because you feel like, oh, I just asked for help. I'm up for promotion. Now I'm probably not going to get that promotion because somebody's going to tell somebody. Now somebody's not going to work with me because they think I'm struggling and I'm weaker then. But that also comes back to the general community too, right? Tell me underreporting for mental health isn't huge. You know, they say 1 in 5 people struggle with mental health during their life, but that's only because of the people that report it say that. How many more people don't report it and are struggling with it? I think it says in the information I've received is, you know, researching, is that most first responders are anywhere from 3 to 5 times more likely to take their lives than their civilian counterparts. And that's even higher for the veterans. And as far as I'm concerned, from having been a first responder and a veteran, that it's pretty much close to the same thing. You're dealing with a lot of the same issues. If you go to a car accident and many people are injured and, you know, maybe some people have been killed, it can look like an incident that's happened overseas, you know, in a combat zone. So this chronic trauma exposure for these first responders. Can you imagine living? I mean, just here in the show today, I think if you're listening in, you probably heard the sirens go by at least 2 or 3 times just during this hour. Can you imagine if you're on the job going from call to call to call to call? As soon as you drop somebody off at the hospital, you back out again. Maybe you just arrested somebody, took them to the holding cells, and then you're right back out on the road going to the next call. When do you process that stuff? How do you get through that stuff? The violence, the human suffering, domestic violence calls can be very personal for people. Especially if you have strong morals and values of what should happen and not happen. You know, somebody striking somebody or abusing them and things of those things. High burnout rate for first responders. It would be a lot less. Another thing we talked about this week at work was compassion fatigue. Maybe you get to the point where you go to the same person calls in 5 or 6 times during your shift, and now that 6th time, you don't take it as serious.
Oh, it's just so and so. So maybe you take your time going there. Maybe you do something else, or maybe you don't cover all your I's and cross your T's when you get there, and now it ends up being worse than it was because you've become very complacent. You don't want that to happen. And another thing that happens with a lot of first responders is what? Hypervigilance. Now you're on alert all the time. Now you can't go home and get that self-care. You can't relax. You can't unwind. And now you turn to substances, alcohol, heroin, cocaine. A lot of folks are now turning to gambling online to get those endorphins going. And they're losing a lot of money. And they're just going to make things a lot worse for you. And another thing a lot of first responders have access to is what I talked about earlier, is they have access to lethal means, whether it's prescription meds, whether it's firearms, whatever it is that the person is thinking about doing, they know how to do it much more effectively for it to be lethal than the average common person out there. And the last piece of it is what? You also have the fear of career repercussions, which I talked about. Maybe you don't get promoted. Maybe you get moved around. People may not want to work with you, things like that. You might want to think about changing careers. And then you also have the loss of identity. Can you imagine a stat that if you retired from your job today, you would only have a life expectancy of 18 months? Well, that's what it is down in the state of Massachusetts for corrections officers. If you retire after 20 years, life expectancy is about 18 months. Other first responders, it's about 3 to 5 years because you have that loss of identity. So what I would say with that one too is your job shouldn't identify who you are. You should identify as you as a person, and then your job is secondary from that, and you're probably going to be much more successful. Also use those resources that I give out, the 988, the crisis teams and all that, and you're going to be much more successful. All right. You have been listening to Changing the Stigma. I'm your host, James Klein. Every Friday from 11 a.m. to 12 p.m. right here on WSMN 1590 AM and 95.3 FM. 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
1: 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I've run 15 marathons and have performed hundreds of run gait analysis over the years. Running can be a great form of exercise, but you have to run 35 miles to burn 1 pound of fat. Running injuries are surprisingly common. Studies show that 50 to 80% of recreational runners experience injuries annually, often to overuse or repetitive strain. It is estimated that 25% of all runners are currently injured. You understand it's not the same 25% all the time. They kind of take turns getting hurt. Injured runners come in all the time and ask, "What am I doing wrong?" Well, the answer is you're running. You're pushing your body to the limits. While running-related injuries are nearly inevitable, they can be mitigated with proper practices and routine. Here are 6 factors proven by research to avoid injuries. 1. Gradually increase mileage. 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If you want to learn more or get a run gait analysis, read my full article on the website healstrongforlife.com. 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
14: 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Maybe you're interested in advertising. Maybe you'd like to like us on Facebook. You'll get notified of all the upcoming guests. And we're always looking for interesting guests, especially past guests who have been on, who have interesting things to talk about and what's going on in Nashua. So let's do a mic check, Peter. How are you?
15: I am fine.
14: Oh, you have such a great radio voice. Yes. A Santa Claus voice.
15: A face for radio.
14: I think you have a face for ex-President Biden. Is that right?
15: I've been hearing that as much lately, but
14: we'll
15: I used to hear that.
14: That is a great story. Yeah. So you've been on the show a few times, mm-hmm. and talking about what you do, and apparently you've had a you're doing so well at job number one, they gave you job number two added on. Is that correct?
15: Yeah, I have some additional duties at St. Joseph Hospital.
14: Yeah, yeah, that's under that little tagline that says, and all other
15: right.
14: things that we add to your list
15: right.
14: of responsibilities.
15: Yeah. But it's working out well. I'm enjoying it, actually.
14: Oh, that's great. All right, well, we're going to do a couple of shout-outs before we get into what Peter actually does at St. Joseph's. First of all, we're going to give a shout-out to Lisa Law. Lisa was had her radio show here on The Lisa Law Show on Wednesday at 9 o'clock. I was a guest on her show a few times, and she always gave she had an hour of positivity. So she is on to different things. I won't say better or newer, but she's on to different things because there's nothing like sitting behind the mic. But she was fun to listen to. So Lisa, good luck in whatever it is that you're going to be doing. And to a new listener today, hopefully, Jackie from the gym. Jackie, I hope you're listening or at least watching us, thinking about you. And how about Mother Nature? Boy, she's been wonderful. It has just today and just this whole summer. Would you agree, Peter, that this has been
15: it's been
14: summer?
15: Yeah, with the exception of a couple little heat waves that didn't last too long. It's been terrific.
14: Exactly. Oh, my goodness. And shout out, well, R.I.P. Dolly Parton. Woo, that was kind of a shocker.
15: Yeah.
14: Yep.
15: Sad to hear.
14: It really. And for those of you who've listened to Wicked Healthy Radio for a while, you know that I do have a connection to Nepal and that I have been there twice, have trekked to base camp, Mount Everest base camp in Nepal. So I am very familiar with the trekking and the trails and the people and spent, every time you go, it's usually a month long trip. And so, yes, it's devastating. I've talked to my Sherpa, emailed my Sherpa friend from Nepal who has family there. He's living here in the States now, but does still some trekking in Nepal. And, for people that want to donate to help the search and the rescue and just the people continue to live. He does suggest that folks reach out to actually the government to go on the Nepal website and reach and to donate directly to the government because that way the funds will go directly to the people or what he thinks it will. So that was his suggestion. None of his family was harmed because it was different than the areas that we trek in. It was kind of on the other side of Mount Everest. So it was on the Chinese Tibetan side. So yes, that was hard. And I don't know, it just keeps coming up on my phone. I just can't seem to.
15: Heartbreaking, really, to see the pictures.
14: It's heartbreaking.
15: I have a daughter who was there several years ago, so I'm sure she's been upset to see what's happened.
14: I'm sure. Did she? Was she a trekker?
15: I guess she was trekking among other things. She and her now husband were traveling around.
14: I hear kids do that.
15: And working remotely. I think she had conference calls from like Nepal, three a.m. their time.
14: That's right. Oh my goodness. It's a quite a different place than here. I'm sure she's told you and you've seen some pictures. Unlike us, Peter, I just want to say that there are people that are aging. in case...
15: I've heard that.
14: You have heard that.
15: Yeah.
14: Yes, we don't actually see it, but we do hear it about it. So there are baby boomers that are aging. There are 9 million people who are currently over 60. And once you're over 60, there are lots of life-altering changes. And besides loss, of course, of loved ones and people around you, declining health. But we did just talk about going to the gym, so we're on a good path, Peter.
15: Mm-hmm.
14: Yep. And then some loss of independence. And so these events can certainly trigger some depression, maybe some anxiety, psychiatric symptoms, and they might need some specialized treatment. And that has become abundantly clear, certainly over the last, in my life, over the last few years. And from, you know, the family, close family to extended family to friends who just, you know, parents start having some symptoms and they, you know, behavioral symptoms, and we'll go through the, you know, what that means, but, and they just don't know where to turn. So, a few years ago, St. Joseph's opened up a unit, a senior behavioral unit, and you are directly involved with that. You want to talk about sort of the beginning and how that all happened?
15: So I'm, and thanks again for having me on. Great to see you. I'm the community education manager at St. Joe's for both the senior behavioral unit that you've mentioned and also the acute rehab center. On the senior behavioral side of things, we opened the unit about 5.5 years ago, right at the end of 2020, right smack in the middle of the pandemic.
14: I remember
15: that.
14: Which was
15: a challenging time to open a Jerry Psych unit. But and it's a 24-bed unit. We say for folks 65 and older with pretty significant behavioral or emotional symptoms. And as you and I were discussing earlier, behavioral issues are rather commonplace among older people.
14: Mm-hmm.
15: I've seen some stats that have put it at 20 or 25% of people over the age of 65 have some sort of behavioral situation that they're grappling with or, you know, dealing with one way or the other. So the folks that come into our unit, it's a voluntary unit, I should mention. So for us, all that really means if someone is their own person and wants to be with us, great. But even if they're not, but if they have a healthcare proxy or a DPOA who signs off on it, then they're considered voluntary by way of that.
14: So DPOA is?
15: A durable power of attorney.
14: Right.
15: You know, someone speaking on your behalf legally.
14: Legally.
15: Yeah.
14: So it's a legal issue. A legal document.
15: Right.
14: Right.
15: So 65 and older. And the people come to us, first of all, from a lot of different directions. Certainly, we get a lot of patients on the Senior Behavioral Health Unit from the greater Nashua area. But beyond that, really from every corner of New Hampshire, there are not a lot of beds like ours in the state. As, you know, consequently, we get referrals from every direction you could imagine. A lot of them come from other hospitals that don't have a senior behavioral health unit like we do.
14: And when you say beds, so for folks, you know, that are just learning about your unit, that means that you that how many beds are there?
15: Well, it's a 24-bed
14: 24-bed unit. Yeah. So that and if there's an open bed and they fit criteria, then they're accepted into the hospital. But go ahead. So you were saying that.
15: Yeah. So they come from a lot of different directions. So our most active referral source category is other hospitals because of that lack of beds overall.
14: Yes, that's right.
15: In the state. So we'll get referrals from hospitals from every corner of the state. You know, it could be today, it could be somebody from Littleton Regional, and then maybe, you know, tomorrow Portsmouth, and you name it, really. And we get patients and referrals from all the hospitals. After that category, the next most active is probably senior living communities, assisted living facilities, independent living complexes, nursing homes, things of that sort, a very active referral source category. And then after that, I guess you would say, from the community at large, we do get some people that will, sometimes people will call us directly. Perhaps they're concerned about a family member, a spouse, somebody whose maybe behaviors have been ramping up, or some sign that something's off. We'll hear from them at times. What we like to do in those situations is determine, is there a primary care doctor involved mm-hmm. with that person? And if so, then we try to loop that doctor in, because the doctor can provide us with some of the clinical perspective that we need to mm-hmm. determine whether someone seems appropriate for the unit or not. But interestingly, even beyond New Hampshire, we get some patients. Obviously, Nashua's not far from the Massachusetts border. So as a result, we get

0: is we have a program director on the unit as well. The nursing team on the unit, they're all specialized in their training and background with that particular patient group in mind.
1: Mm-hmm.
0: So it's very, very focused that way.
1: And even the actual unit itself is specialized toward, I mean, it is a locked unit.
0: Mm-hmm.
1: So
0: it's a locked unit, but certainly not in a punitive sense. But, you know, we just don't want anyone to wander off, you know, obviously.
1: We wouldn't want them to wander off.
0: But, and you've seen it a couple years back.
1: It's very impressive.
0: Yeah, it's bright and airy. It's certainly not, and it's not the, you know, old stereotypical one flew over a cuckoo's nest atmosphere. And if you recall, when the unit was built five and a half years ago, they put an awful lot of thought and effort into safety,
1: mm-hmm.
0: safety devices, safety features, things that, if you know, for instance, if there's a patient on the unit that may have any kind of thoughts about harming themselves, there are a lot of little features on the unit that help to mitigate those possibilities. So it's kind of state of the art in that sense, which mm-hmm. is terrific.
1: Yeah, absolutely.
0: Yeah.
1: Which is why you have referrals coming from all over the, you know, all over basically New England pretty soon at this point.
0: Yeah, to a degree we get
1: that's
0: some.
1: That's a lot of traveling, Peter.
0: Yeah. Yeah. me and my little car, but that's fine. It's I kind of enjoy it actually. Yeah, we had a person on the unit the other day, I think, from Needham, Massachusetts. Mm-hmm. I mean, that's getting a little
1: that's over the border.
0: Farther away
1: that's getting down
0: and
1: there.
0: Down there.
1: Yeah.
0: Yeah. So the people will come to us with a wide variety of behavioral situations going on. It could be extreme depression, extreme anxiety, suicidal ideation, things of that sort. And then many, not all, but many do have a backdrop of dementia to one degree or another. With some, if that's why they're with us, some, for some they may be relatively early in that process. Others may be more advanced mm-hmm. or somewhere in between. And then there are the people that are on our unit that don't have dementia at all because they're with us for one of those other reasons mm-hmm. that I mentioned. So
1: right, and the dementia aspect of it is it usually has been kind of going along for a while before it gets to the point where they're, you know, they're calling St. Joseph's for help. So, and I think that the families have, you know, I'm sure they're beside themselves, you know, looking at the difference at how their parent is acting. I mean, we talked about this before the show started, but even in my own life. So let me just give you the list of sort of thing. Like what is, you know, for the unit. So over the last couple of years, somebody had talked about that their father-in-law hit her husband and broke his or in his eye, basically his eyes.
0: Mm-hmm.
1: Or whatever. So if they called for services, you know, call for hospitalization, it sounds like that's a keeper right there.
0: Well, you have to be careful. We have to maintain the acuity of the unit.
1: Okay.
0: It's very important. We get a lot of referrals. We probably admit maybe about 40%.
1: Oh, really? Okay.
0: You know, now, on one hand, you'd love to take everybody, but realistically, you mm-hmm. can't. There's not room, and also some people just aren't appropriate.
1: Right.
0: And as a voluntary unit, so we don't have involuntary patients brought to us, mm-hmm. like by the authorities or something like that. So we have to be very careful. Sometimes if someone has displayed major aggressiveness, combativeness, you know, or they're assaultive or whatnot.
1: Mm-hmm.
0: Sometimes with patients like that, we might have to draw the line because they can be incredibly disruptive
1: mm-hmm.
0: On the unit. The people that are with us, the patients, you know, they're a fragile group. They're older.
1: Mm-hmm.
0: Some may have some other health issues, and they have behavioral issues. So they, you know, behavior around them could impact them in a way that, you know, was not positive if we're not careful.
1: Mm-hmm.
0: So that's something that we have to kind of view. But, you know, we look at
1: mm-hmm.
0: it case by case. And I'm not a clinician, but, you know, sometimes

0: You'd be surprised. Somebody sounds like, gee, I'm not sure we'd take that person. But, you know, Dr. Suarez, with his, you know, perspective on things, his acumen, may see something that where it makes sense to him to admit and to treat. And the opposite can happen as well. The patients are with us for about the average length of stay is probably around 10 days, maybe somewhere in that neighborhood. So it's not so open-ended. It's you know, it's finite. Not that we haven't had some people a bit longer, but you know, there's a focus on stabilization. The patients that probably go through the unit most quickly, maybe, are some that where they're really just they really need some adjustments of their medications, or maybe they haven't been compliant. They haven't been taking their medications, so our team is able to get them back on their meds properly, or maybe, you know, kind of make some little changes in medication, which can sometimes make a significant difference. I'm amazed. Again, as a non-clinician, I'll see the impact sometimes of just some tweaking, and it's you know, it's unbelievable sometimes. Yeah.
1: And then they ask, "Why am I here?" It's like, "How did I get here?"
0: Yeah,
1: So
0: sometimes.
1: sometimes, like, what's going on?
0: But you touched on something before. It is extremely it's a very challenging time for families. When there's a family member going through this, and you know, families are all different. Some are great at tackling it. Some might find that they're in denial. They don't really want to admit that it's going on for a while. Others are realistic about it and really are strong advocates for their family member. It can
1: Right, they
0: go
1: do.
0: either way.
1: Right, they're doing the researchers. They're doing all their research, and you know, coming to you with, "Here's what I think one should do." But, you know, so those are, I mean, that's a family member that at least is engaged, I think,
0: Right,
1: you know,
0: rather than indifferent,
1: rather
0: almost.
1: than indifferent. That's right. That's right. And when you're talking, and we talked about this, you know, off air, is that each person, family member, has a different, we're talking about specifically parents, that has a different relationship with their parents, right? So there, somebody may have, you know, so when it comes to everyone having a say in the decision making on, you know, what needs to happen next, because, you know, I'm sure, I know we've talked that if you're on the unit, it's tweaking meds, yes, but it's also evaluation of for safety.
0: Sure.
1: So where are they going to be safe? Are they safe home? Maybe they need help, you know, help from the community services. Maybe they need assisted living at this point, or maybe
0: Right.
1: even memory care. You know,
0: Well,
1: how far?
0: you touch on something important there. So among our staff members on the unit, we have a social worker and a couple of case managers, and they're very involved pretty much from the moment the patient walks in the door, involved with the patient, of course, and their families.
1: That's right.
0: And one focus that is an important one with our social worker and case managers, what happens next? We have to, there
1: There you
0: has to be
1: go.
0: a clear disposition plan when people come onto our unit. We really have to know or help them plot out what happens next. You know, they don't stay with us indefinitely, but you're right. Sometimes we could have a patient come to our unit from home. But maybe while they're with us and we find out more about the home environment or the layout of the house or whatever it might be, our people might come to the conclusion, you know, I don't think it's feasible for the patient really to go home at this point. Maybe it's not safe for a variety of reasons. So they work really actively, our social worker and case manager, in working out safe and appropriate discharge plans with the patient. Yeah, maybe going home is fine. A lot of the patients do discharge home, but they also maintain relationships, our staff, with some of these assisted living facilities, senior living facilities, some that might be more appropriate than another for a particular patient for whatever reason. And we try to, you know, help the patient and the family that way.
1: That's right.
0: Yeah,
1: Kind of
0: that's
1: make a good
0: ongoing.
1: match.
0: That's always happening
1: Right.
0: with.
1: And dementia doesn't get better. It's, you know, this is just a moment in time
0: Yeah.
1: for the family, but things are going to continue, you know, not to look so bright.
0: Right. Maybe, you know, at a different pace for different people.
1: Different pace for different people, but yes.
0: Because as you mentioned earlier, there are assisted living facilities that might specialize in memory care.
1: Mm-hmm.
0: Maybe memory care only.
1: That's right.
0: And then others might have that as one component of their services. And then, mm-hmm. you know, independent. Sometimes it's progressive. They've got independent living services that they offer. Then they've got... you know, assisted living and then
1: right.
0: memory care.
1: Yes, the
0: yeah.
1: more help that they need. If right. they need help getting dressed
0: right.
1: in the morning because they can't remember what their, you know, where their pants go, then, right, then it's...
0: Right, the whole range
1: the
0: of
1: whole
0: things.
1: Range, yeah. Exactly.
0: Yeah. Yeah.
1: Exactly. Yes, I worked at a memory care. We did have some behaviors on the memory care, but we were able to manage it. And most of them thought, and you can tell me if you ever heard this, Peter Burke from St. Joseph's Hospital Memory Unit. No memory unit.
0: Yeah. Yeah.
1: No, sorry about that, babe.
0: Right. Senior behavior.
1: Yeah. And anyway, is that they were all in a cruise, especially the women, they were all in a cruise. And they just kept asking when the cruise ship is going to dock because they were ready to get off the cruise ship. And we said, oh, no, we're still out there. We're going to be, you know, we're going to be out for another couple of days.
0: Right.
1: So,
0: I think I've heard that a couple of times. I mean, some of the patients come up with some scenarios that are,
1: right.
0: you know,
1: and they always have their little purse with them for the ready for, you know, their next adventure once the ship docks. But
0: some of them seem convinced. I think it's because of the color of my hair that I'm
1: right.
0: the psychiatrist on the unit, which I'm not. So I'm very more than happy to point them in the direction of
1: that's
0: Dr.
1: right.
0: Suarez.
1: And what we talked about at the beginning is that you've also been thought of as Joe Biden.
0: Yeah, that's starting to fade into the past. So.
1: Well, we just brought it up again.
0: Yeah, I know.
1: So when they see you, they'll say, "Oh yeah,
0: right.
1: Peter Burke. That guy looks like Joe Biden."
0: Right.
1: Oh well. Oh well. Yeah. But that must have been funny when they said that.
0: It was
1: for sure. Yeah.
0: Yeah.
1: You're like, wait a minute.
0: I don't run into that. Now, we mentioned that I'm also wearing this other hat.
1: That's right.
0: I don't run into that as much. Those things over on the acute rehab side, I was mentioning to you, it's probably since the around the beginning of the year, more or less.
1: Okay.
0: The hospital asked if I could also provide some support for the acute rehab.
1: Mm-hmm.
0: center within the hospital, which actually is about to celebrate its 40th anniversary as a unit
1: amazing.
0: Within the hospital in September.
1: So what is acute unit for, oh my God, I just totally blanked, a rehab unit. Yeah.
0: So typically, to give you a sense of the types of things that, to give you an idea, you know, it's also a 24-bed unit in the hospital, just, you know, coincidentally. Mm-hmm. And it's on the fourth floor as well. The senior behavioral health unit is 4 north. The acute rehab center is 4 south, just
1: okay.
0: the way it works out. But that is a unit that provides important therapy and rehab services for folks who've had some of the following: fractured hips, strokes, certain cardiac issues, maybe falls with Parkinson's. Now and then, or occasionally, maybe some form of traumatic brain injury.
1: Mm-hmm.
0: So occasionally, we'll have patients on the unit who've had amputations, you know, maybe possibly due to diabetes
1: mm-hmm.
0: or maybe an accident that happened, some sort of accident. So the care in that unit is all geared toward kind of returning those people back to a, you know, more active and healthy lifestyle.
1: As they say, back to baseline. What they more like what they came before they came into
0: before
1: the
0: they
1: hospital.
0: Had all these things
1: yeah,
0: know, happening
1: happen.
0: And a great number of them discharged back to home from our acute rehab center. Average length of stay on that unit is similar, although I noticed they're very precise on that unit. They won't say like about 10 days, they say like 10.3 or
1: oh.
0: something like that. But that may be for Medicare purposes.
1: Right.
0: Both of these units are participating in Medicare, I should mention,
1: okay.
0: among many other insurances.
1: So the acute rehab unit is usually for folks over 65.
0: As it works out, it's not an age requirement, but you know, some of the things that bring them there tend to be things that might happen to older people,
1: okay.
0: you know, fractured hips and things like that. You know,
1: yes.
0: there's not a rigid age cutoff on that side of the fourth floor. But patients on that unit come also, not maybe the radius geographically isn't as far ranging as the SPHU, but we do get patients from different geographic areas and different sources. We a lot of the patients on the acute rehab come from other hospitals, because there's still not every hospital has an acute rehab unit, so that many of the referrals will come over to us from those that don't.
1: Mostly because they need more nursing care or medical care, so they're not really ready to go back to either home or to their assisted living.
0: They may
1: have
0: just come off that surgery or something that, that requires pretty immediate.
1: And if that surgery was in the Boston area or some, you know, but they want them closer to home so that the family can learn the care or they can get back home.
0: Right. Yeah. Yes, that's true. Right. We a number of referrals on a pretty regular basis come to the acute rehab unit from some of the Boston hospitals.
1: Mm-hmm.
0: A patient might live up in this neck of the woods, but they've gone into Boston for a particular type of surgery. They want to have it done in Boston. But when it comes to rehab, they want to be closer to home, closer to family for the mm-hmm. convenience. And you know, they're aware that St. Joe's has this good unit. And, you know, they make those arrangements, or they tell their surgeon's office that's where they want to do their rehab. Because the acute rehab center has a very extensive staff as well. So there's a doctor in charge of the unit, Dr. Zurcher, who's been at the hospital for many years. There's a program director, Patty Motika, who's been at St. Joe's for about 25, 26 years. They're both terrific in their roles. And then we've got, of course, the nursing staff. We have a social worker who works on that unit with people in terms of discharge planning. And then a whole host of therapists. We've got physical therapists, occupational therapists, speech mm-hmm. therapists, and whatnot. So really the whole range of services that would be appropriate for people with some of those situations.
1: And once they're discharged and they go and they're able to go home, some of the services will continue. So I'm sure that they arrange for for those continuing services.
0: Yeah, with the social worker, for instance, might again merely in both units. But when people get discharged home, they may be discharged home with services,
1: mm-hmm.
0: and those services might range. It could be on the behavioral unit. You know, maybe they're going to be having regular appointments at Greater Natural Mental Health or something like that, or going to on the other unit, maybe they're going after a while, they're going to outpatient PT or something in between, or, you know, or nurses that come in or whatever seems mm-hmm. to be appropriate. There are a lot of home health companies in the Nashville area as
1: That's right. That will help out. Yeah. So your actual job, Peter Burke, from St. Joseph's, is to actually, you're in your car. You're just kind of sending out, you know, meeting people,
0: yeah, quite
1: going
0: a bit.
1: To different facilities. Here's what we are. Here's what we do.
0: Yeah, my job really is to engage with the medical community, the and all the different subsets of the medical community, other hospitals, primary care, specialist offices. Really, to initially let people know our unit is there. I mean, that was really necessary when we opened five
1: That's
0: years
1: right.
0: ago. They brought me in just before we opened because no one knew it was even happening, you know, in the community. So we had to let people know we were there, give them some sense of the range of services provided in both units. And the way they go about how if they're in need of our services, how that happens.
1: How does that happen?
0: Well, very often, on the acute rehab, so many of the referrals come from other hospitals. Not
1: because that you've been around for 40 years and they know
0: you're
1: there.
0: Well, also, if they've had, let's say they've had that surgery, they've fractured a hip and they've had surgery, that's been at some hospital somewhere, but they don't have a unit like our rehab unit, so the referrals come over from, like, case managers at those various hospitals.
1: Okay.
0: Because they're familiar with the fact that we have this specialized unit that they might not have.
1: Mm-hmm.
0: So a lot of them come in that way. You know, and I also just engage with the community at large, also with state and local government. We've had a number of elected officials come in to tour the hospital just to let them know, gee, these services are provided. You know, a lot of people, again, we kind of touched on this earlier, but people will gripe about, you know, there aren't enough this, there aren't enough services, that, whatever it might be. And they're, you know, they're probably right. Yet, at the same time, they don't really even know about the ones that do exist.
1: That's right.
0: So part of my effort is to make sure that people do know that our units exist and that we're there as resources for them. So it's really, part of it is educating the public, just what we are, who we are, where we are.
1: And why you need us.
0: Right.
1: Yeah.
0: And if it turns out that one of our units doesn't seem appropriate for a particular patient, we do try to be helpful. If we have an idea of something might be more appropriate for whatever reason, we'll try to point people in the right direction.
1: Because there are very few beds for geriatric behavioral, my air quotes, patients. Certainly, I know that there's a few locked, you know, involuntary locked units, but voluntary units, there are not that many beds in our area.
0: No. I mean, in New Hampshire alone, you can, whether they're voluntary or involuntary, you can count on one hand how many units there are. So specifically, you've got us, as I mentioned, voluntary. The Elliott in Manchester has a unit. You know, it's a good sized hospital, but that's a combo unit. It's both voluntary and involuntary.
1: Mm-hmm.
0: We, as I mentioned earlier, we don't have the authorities bringing patients to us, you know, because we're not involuntary. And then you have Frisbee up in Rochester, which has a small unit, I think 10 beds, if I'm not mistaken. And then Cottage Hospital, which is way up in Woodsville, New Hampshire, up near Vermont.
1: Mm.
0: And I always, in a previous position I had, I used to go up to Cottage Hospital once in a while. And I always remember distinctly, it's pretty far north, there was a bear crossing sign on the road that I would take into there, that campus. So it's up there. But and they have a 10-bed unit up there. And I think for the most part, as I understand, they serve that fairly specific area up there. Mm. So, we have a number beds, obviously, and there, as I say, there just aren't that many to begin with. And based on the number of referrals we get from across the line in Massachusetts, there are times where maybe it seems that there aren't enough there for people as well.
1: Well, there isn't.
0: Yeah.
1: Exactly.
0: Yeah.
1: Correct.
0: Yeah.
1: For sure.
0: And I think that's what's behind the patients that we get from time to time from Vermont. I think there are parts of Vermont where there are very few services, you know, in certain areas.
1: A lot of trees, no services.
0: Yeah, or you might, you know, it's kind of a study in contrast. You've got some affluent areas, maybe like the ski areas, and then you have such rural parts of Vermont where there just aren't too many services.
1: Mm-hmm. Yeah, or they'd have to drive a very long distance to do that.
0: Right.
1: Right. And how did you get involved in this kind of work?
0: Well, my background was in marketing, public relations. Over the years, I had worked, when I first got out of school, I worked for a PR firm in New York, working with a variety of clients, which was a great training ground, I guess you could say. Over the years, then I worked in-house, first on the agency side with a PR firm, then in-house for a company. But then at a certain point, I started my own little one-man band operation. I called it Lynchpin Communications, and that I provided marketing and PR support for a variety of clients, many of which after a while started to become more healthcare oriented for whatever reason, just sort of gravitated in that direction. But it gave me the introduction in a sense to the healthcare field. So and I was always very comfortable in that marketing arena, I guess you could call it. I had gone to graduate school in journalism, a master's degree in journalism. So the writing part of the job was, you know, I was able to kind of write a declarative sentence without a lot of trouble. But and then it just graduated. You know, I had my own thing there for a number of years. And then at a certain point, I went to work for something called the Farnham Center in New Hampshire, part of Easter Seals, New Hampshire. And the Farnham Center operates pretty comprehensive substance use disorder facilities. So that really took me into a certain part of the behavioral health field, a little bit different, but somewhat related. And then when they were going to be opening the senior behavioral health unit at St. Joe's, they had reached out and brought me over to to help get it off the ground. I arrived there in November of 2020. As I said, obviously during the middle of the pandemic, they really ramped up that unit very quickly. And if you remember during that time, the supply chain shortages and all, it was really a challenge because to do a major construction project like that, because they took pretty much everything that was there, which was a med-surg floor, down to the studs. In a sense, they almost built a brand new floor.
1: Mm-hmm.
0: During that time with all those challenges, John Jerzyk, the president of the hospital, always recalls that at one point they had something like 17 or 18 plumbers working together 24/7 on that floor, working on building the unit. I guess the joke around Nashville at that point was, you know, if you had a leaky pipe at your house, you were out of luck because every plumber within 50 miles was over at St. Joe's.
1: Yeah, right.
0: You know,
1: so. On the fourth floor at
0: St.
1: Joe's.
0: Exactly. You know, so.
1: Putting in toilets.
0: Right. But it was sort of the job and it's the role, it was sort of a pretty natural fit for me based on my background and the work I've been doing.
1: So have you found it challenging?
0: It's challenging, but in a good way.
1: Mm-hmm.
0: Challenging in the beginning, just to let people know we were doing it, getting the word out. But now, certainly I've developed a lot of relationships during that 5-year period.
1: Well, I'll just tell you a story, Peter, is that I was at the gym a couple weeks ago, and my friend Jackie, she's a nurse manager, regional, and she was talking about a call that she got over the weekend. And I said, oh my goodness, do you know about, you know, the behavioral health unit at St. Joe's? And her comment was, I have them on speed dial. So I said, well, Peter's clearly doing his work. So I thought that was great.
0: Yeah, that's funny. Well, it's nice to hear. Initially, it was more challenging when people, you know, we were first opening up.
1: Well, because people didn't, not only did you have to say, hey, we're open, you have to explain what it is that you do.
0: Yeah, and still have to explain it to this day to some people. You know, I've done a lot of work in establishing an identity for the unit, but still I come across people who are hearing about it for the first time when they're talking to me. So, you know, it's an ongoing process, creating new relationships, maintaining relationships that I've been able to create, and, you know, just trying to make sure we provide the best service possible, really.
1: Exactly.
0: And the approach is the same with the acute rehab unit. Some of the same people I've dealt with on the behavioral health side, case managers, I am now dealing with the acute rehab hat on.
1: There's definitely crossover.
0: Yes.
1: And sometimes it's the same patient. Yeah. Sometimes it's maybe different patients.
0: Or if you've developed a good relationship with some of these people, they might say, oh, you know, now that I'm working on the acute rehab side, maybe you might want to talk to so-and-so in our office, you know, so they're helpful. If you've tried to be helpful for them, they return the favor.
1: So I probably should have mentioned this earlier, but how do folks get in touch with you?
0: Well, they can reach out, you know, they can call the hospital and ask for me, Peter Perk, if all else fails. My email, if anyone is interested, is pburk1@covh.org. Mm-hmm. The COVH just stands for Covenant Health. St. Joe's is part of Covenant Health. If they, on the senior behavioral health side, if they have a referral or an inquiry, specific inquiry about a patient, a family member, something, they can call 603, obviously, 884-4446. That's the intake line. And on the acute rehab side, if they had a specific referral or inquiry, again, allow them to come directly from the hospitals through other means. But the number there is 603-884-4426.
1: Mm-hmm.
0: On the acute
1: rehab. So if they just call the hospital and ask for either a Peter Burk or the behavioral unit or the acute rehab, that they would get, would they get directed over to the intake?
0: Well, if they call that direct dial, like the 4446, that is the number for the intake person.
1: Okay.
0: Right.
1: And they can have a conversation with the intake person.
0: Yeah. And that intake person's already hearing directly from a lot of the case managers and people at hospitals. But if it's a family member, the intake coordinator on that unit, and there's somebody on the acute rehab too, they'll ask some get some, try to get what clinical information they can get.
1: Mm-hmm. You mean clinical, you mean like what's going on?
0: Well, what's going on, but then also it might mean that a doctor's office or hospital will fax over some other specifics,
1: sure.
0: Maybe a med list, history and physical,
1: right?
0: A little summary of what's going on that leads to them to make the call to begin with.
1: So again, maybe it's a reaction to a new drug. Maybe it's just dementia that's progressing. Maybe it's a, you know, depression that's gone.
0: Any number.
1: You know,
0: of
1: any number.
0: Yeah. Well,
1: right.
0: I think you mentioned it earlier too. I mean, with some people, maybe it's in their history. Maybe they've mm-hmm. been plagued by extreme depression for years or what.
1: Right.
0: Other people, maybe it's been triggered by something more recent. Grief.
1: Loss of a spouse.
0: Grief can
1: mm-hmm.
0: really sort of
1: absolutely.
0: Be the launching pad for a number of these mm-hmm. Situations. Any number of things. Each patient, each case that comes in the door on the behavioral health unit is not the same as the one that came in the door yesterday.
1: Mm-hmm.
0: You know?
1: Right.
0: And then, you know, again, I keep switching back forward on the acute rehab side. You know, somebody's had a fractured hip, but maybe it's not identical to the person who came in yesterday with a different kind of fracture in the
1: That's
0: hip
1: right.
0: or something, you know, their
1: mm-hmm.
0: their little nuances.
1: Depends on what they fell over or fell
0: yeah, or what
1: down.
0: You know, we've had people who've had ski accidents, different, you know.
1: Mm-hmm.
0: We've had patients referred to the acute rehab. Maybe they've lived in the Nashville area, but they were skiing in northern New Hampshire, Vermont or something over the winter weekend, had an accident, something's happened, but then they come back down and have the the rehab eventually.
1: Yeah,
0: with,
1: once
0: with
1: they
0: us.
1: Have this
0: yeah,
1: surgery.
0: Yeah,
1: sure.
0: Yeah.
1: The rehab. Absolutely.
0: Yeah.
1: Oh, my goodness. So, and again, I just want to kind of go talk more about the intake part of it. So when somebody calls, I'm just going to say family because that's,
0: sure.
1: you know, for folks who are listening, grasshoppers who are listening, who have, you know, if you're questioning, of course, there's lots of, you know, internet information about dementia. What are the symptoms, you know, but a lot of times, like if it was an acute situation, I'm just trying to sort of make this
0: people
1: correlation.
0: People might end up in an ER.
1: You know, if you need more help when, you know, right. First of all, you might land up in an ER, and the ER might call you. I guess that's another good point.
0: That's another way.
1: Yeah, and it can be any ER. It doesn't have to be St. Joseph's. I'm sure it can be because you obviously.
0: Oh, we get calls from
1: everywhere.
0: Yeah,
1: you said that.
0: Yeah.
1: Absolutely. So when you know when to notify. So yeah, it you know. You can call and just ask a question. These are the behaviors. Is this, you know, what's my next move?
0: Yeah, and again,
1: and of course, the PCP helps. Well,
0: sometimes they do. Some know more about it than others, but you know, some are smart enough to know that, you know, they're mm-hmm. not an expert necessarily in that field, but mm-hmm. They know where to find the experts, which is great.
1: Mm-hmm.
0: But yeah, and then if we can loop in the. Because the family member's not going to be equipped to provide the clinical information that we need.
1: No.
0: They can kind of give us an update on what's been happening.
1: And they have a red pill, a green pill, a yellow pill, and
0: right.
1: two white pills.
0: And but, you know, if they can loop in that PCP, then we can get some of the clinical specifics, who they generally might fax over to the intake
1: mm-hmm.
0: person. In our case, on the senior behavioral health side, our intake person is a woman, Megan, who's very good.
1: Mm-hmm.
0: She's a social worker by training, so she's equipped to understand sort of the frame of reference for some of this stuff.
1: Okay.
0: But then she'll gather together clinical info and then ultimately review it with Dr. Suarez, and he'll you know, make the decision whether someone seems appropriate or not, or whether unit seems appropriate for that particular
1: And how long
0: patient.
1: Does that process take from talking to Megan in intake to admission?
0: Pretty quickly. I mean, mm-hmm. it's not we don't have a waiting list per se.
1: Mm-hmm.
0: You know, we're busy, but you know, as I mentioned earlier, people don't stay with us for. It's not an open-ended situation. If somebody's with us for 7 or 10 days, that means that, you know, on a given day, I could say, gee, we're rather full today, but I might know at that point already 3 people are discharging tomorrow.
1: Are going to be discharged.
0: So there's an ebb and flow.
1: Mm-hmm.
0: People come in, they're with us, they're treated, they discharge. So we have to, as a result, we have to keep that intake process moving along at a pretty brisk pace. So, you know, it might take a couple of days and they'd know, or if something jumps at us right away where this isn't going to work for some reason, obviously we'd let the people know. So they're not hung up waiting forever. If someone's appropriate, it doesn't usually take too long for a bed to open up again because of that constant
1: in with us and then discharge.
0: You know.
1: Yep. They don't bring a suitcase. They just bring an overnight bag for the most part.
0: Yeah, for the most part.
1: That's just for their pills.
0: Yeah. Families will call if like a family member's coming onto the senior behavioral health unit. They'll call and ask like how much clothing should they my mother bring or something, or should we bring for her? And generally, because people aren't with us for a real long time, I guess they say a few outfits or something, nothing too, not too many. But another little nice thing on that unit is we have a laundry room on that unit. So if something needs to be laundered while a patient is with us, the staff just takes care of it. So, you know, it's kind of, it's a nice.
1: That's a nice service.
0: Yeah. And, it's also they don't have to get too anxious about that stuff, you know.
1: Right.
0: Yeah. Well, we hopefully I think we're on both units providing a needed service. It's enjoyable. The feedback is nice. We, you know, get some nice notes from some of the families afterwards. They have in the rehab unit, they've got a wall where they post these little thank you cards that come in. It's gratifying, you know. It's
1: what do you think surprises people?
0: Well, I know on the behavioral side, it probably surprises people that come to see the unit, tour it with me, and probably family members. It's just that it is that kind of bright and airy atmosphere, and not the old-fashioned way of looking at things. It's just, you know, it's a pleasant environment. On a nice day, the views are pleasant out the windows and whatnot, and the rehab side is very attractive. You know, it's you don't sense it. You don't have that very institutional hospital feel.
1: Sure.
0: You know, it's just comfortable.
1: It's temporary home.
0: Yeah.
1: Right?
0: Yeah. We have actually the rehab side also has a kitchen for patients to get acclimated, return to home.
1: Oh.
0: To work with their, you know, in their kitchens.
1: To learn to cook their bolognese sauce.
0: Yeah, to get back into the swing of things.
1: Awesome. And, Oh, Peter, the hour has gone by quickly.
0: Oh, well, I enjoyed it.
1: That's great. All right. Peter Burke, the community education manager at the Senior Behavioral Health Unit at St. Joseph's Hospital. Thank you, Grasshoppers. Have a good week.
0: Thank you.

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1: USA Radio News, I'm Jim Rinaldi. A new Wall Street Journal report says Senator John Fetterman reportedly stood up three disabled veterans. The centrist Democrat reportedly faked an illness to avoid the meeting and later did an interview with Fox News on Israel and the war in Iran, appearing to be in good health. Fetterman, who went almost a year without participating in a public event in his state of Pennsylvania, also tried to get out of a meeting with the Children's Hospital of Philadelphia. A Democrat Senate candidate in Maine is drawing criticism after describing abortion as an economic consideration when people decide whether to have children.
2: Maine Democrat Senate candidate Troy Jackson says Democrats need to lean harder into abortion.
3: I think that's an economic driver for people when they choose to have a family. And I just think that a lot of those things we haven't been as willing to lean into. And for whatever reason, we've lost that message.
2: Jackson says Democrats have lost that message, contributing to voters moving away from the party. Anthony Lucero, USA Radio News.
1: An American Airlines flight from Dallas to Newark was diverted to Baltimore last night after a passenger became violent. Images from Flight 618 show the passenger, identified as 67-year-old Arthur Lundeen of Arizona, duct-taped to his seat after he allegedly became verbally and physically aggressive toward his seatmate as well as flight attendants. Another passenger on the flight said the target of his attack looked Middle Eastern and was wearing a nice business suit. He also appeared to target three black flight attendants. Lundeen had to be dragged from the plane after it landed in Baltimore. He was charged with assault and disorderly conduct. The flight continued on to Newark, arriving several hours late. From America's News Network, USA Radio News.
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13: Contact hard into the outside wall. It was Tyler Reddick at the bottom of the racetrack. Lost control of the race car.
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13: Gibbs gets right beside Brad Keselowski. He's going to have Christopher Bell pinned behind him. 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
17: Ron and Anian.
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20: But I am here to take your calls at 855-560-9900.
17: And now...
21: Well, I'm a doctor, not a mechanic.
17: Here's Ronnie.
20: Look, I'm back, right? So, the voice that couldn't be silenced, much to Tom's disappointment. I had two tough cars come into the shop this week. And we're going to talk about them this weekend. And first one here, this hour. Both came in on tow trucks. Both had problems that they didn't want to give up their answers easily. And both reminded me of something I've been saying for years. The most expensive part of fixing a car isn't the part. It's figuring out which part and what parts you don't need. Let me tell you about the first one. A 2015 Dodge Durango came in on the hook. Actually, it came in on the flatbed. It was there Monday morning when I got there. It was just sitting there minding its own business. It was supposed to be a crank, no start, the note said, that they had driven it somewhere. They had driven it about 20 minutes from the house, came out after an evening, and it went to start, and it just wouldn't, just nothing. Turned the key, and it cranked, but it would not fire. Tow truck driver that showed up said fuel pump. Maybe. Okay. Possible. But there's an awful lot of things there that can be. You know, the Durango got unloaded. It came off the flatbed. It sat out there, I guess, over a couple of days. It probably showed up at the shop on a Saturday, and you know, I got there Monday, and it started right up. Of course it would. Of course it does. Why would it, you know? I kept thinking about that billboard that I should put outside the shop, welcome to auto repair, you know, because this is it. Now, I've got a vehicle that one diagnosis says needs a fuel pump, except it's sitting there running and acting like there's absolutely nothing wrong with the vehicle, never mind the fuel pump itself. And this is where you have to be careful, right? This is where my dad comes into my head and says to me, Ronnie, it's steps 1 through 10. Make sure you go through all of them. And it would be very easy to say, well, it was a no start. Somebody says fuel pump. These things could have a fuel pump problem. It's 11 years old. It's got 100,000 miles on it. Put a pump in it. What the heck? But you see, that's not diagnosis. That's just spending money, somebody else's money. So I've got to go through my normal diagnostic routine. I've got to test. I've got to verify. I've got to go and verify what I can to be absolutely, without a doubt, 100% certain what's good. I've got to look at the circuits. I've got to look the vehicle over. I've got to look for animal intrusion. I've got to look for, you know, anything going on under the hood. Somebody worked on it last and nudged or poked or prodded. Does it have any aftermarket accessories in it where somebody tapped into a fuse box? Does it have anything tied into the wiring harness itself? And for that matter, what sort of fuel is in it? Although fuel wasn't high on my list because it was running. It went around the block right after I started it. It had no issues. I let it run for about an hour outside the shop. I got the rest of my Monday going. I got Danny's job squared away. I got Danny on the right track, and I brought it into Bay 3, set it up on the lift, shut it off, turned it on, shut it off, turned it on. And it just didn't want to give it up. Passed codes, passed fuel pump pressure, fuel pump volume, fuel sample. Boy, you know, could it be a pump? But why? I've got a, you know, when I look back in my own database, when I looked into some of the other databases we subscribe to, when I looked at the failure rates on a Durango, fuel pumps are at the bottom of the list, the actual pump itself. Chrysler talks about fuel pump relay wiring issues, but even those are low. I started to think outside the box. And I grabbed my thermal imager. A temp gun, right? I grabbed my thermal imager, and I started walking around just looking under the hood. Was there anything that jumped out? Was there anything that was running hot? Was there anything on the vehicle that was remotely out of bounds on a temperature basis? Because remember, I don't know that it's fuel yet. It could be, but it could not be also. And something caught my attention as I worked my way down the past driver's side frame rail and looked at the wiring harness and, you know, measured temperature as best I could as it wiggle-waggled its way around, and I looked under the hood. The fuel pump harness was getting hot, specifically the fuel pump harness connector. Not warm, hot, like, you know, in a moment of stupidity. Gee, can it really be 160 degrees? Oh, yeah, wow. Well, that isn't exactly what I said, but you get the point. I can't say it here on radio. It was kind of like a wow. 158, 160 degrees, 162 degrees, 164 degrees. Man, it's climbing. Why is an electrical connector feeding the fuel pump getting that hot? I shut things down. I pulled the connector apart, and there it was. The negative side of the fuel pump connector, the ground leg, right? A fuel pump, I don't care how complicated it is, a fuel pump's got two wires going to it. It's got a hot and it's got a ground. I put it back together. I did an amperage draw. All right, we're pulling about 10.2, 10.3 amps on a 20-amp circuit. Seems normal. It was the same amperage on both sides of the harness, but boy, that connector sure was hot. You know, resistance creates heat. Heat damages the connection. The connection gets worse. We hit a bump. We don't start properly. Eventually, the fuel pump doesn't get the electrical supply it needs, and the engine cranks, and it doesn't start. And somebody says, hey, it needs a fuel pump. Except it didn't. Because I was able to prove that the connector was the fault. Gave it a wiggle, gave it a jiggle, and... Okay. Now we need the harness. Now we need the connector, right? That goes to the harness. That's part two of this repair. I got to get the part. You know, what's that old saying about, you know, the kingdom was lost for want of a horseshoe and the horseshoe was lost for want of a nail? Chrysler won't sell the connector separately. As a matter of fact, they don't even make the connector separately. You have to buy the harness, not the fuel pump harness, which I could get the fuel pump harness. The fuel pump harness was $380, but the main harness, the harness that ran back the frame rail, was $3,200 for a connector, for one wire. I wanted to change them all. Yeah, I hear what you're saying. Oh, Ron, just change the one wire. But, you know, I'm looking at the rest of them, and some of the others were discolored, especially the positive side of the fuel pump. And, you know, that also left the disclaimer on the invoice saying, you know, may need a future fuel pump. I couldn't prove that in any way, shape, or form. I looked at it 42 different ways, scoped it, ramped it, looked at current fuel pump, looked picture perfect. And to be honest with you, in all the Durangos we work on, I've never put a fuel pump in one. I just don't see them go bad. I've seen fuel tank related issues. I've seen a problem with the transfer pump. There's a transfer pump because the fuel tank in a Durango is a saddlebag setup. There's a left and a right half because the fuel tank sits over the top of the drive shaft. And I've seen the plastic tubing inside on the transfer pump split. And when the tank gets down to half, I've seen them have what could be deemed a fuel pump problem, but it's really the transfer pump line. I've got a melted electrical connector, $3,200 as an estimate. And the factory solution turns into a several thousand dollar repair before we even start talking about labor. So I'm not diagnosing the vehicle anymore. I'm diagnosing the parts catalog. I'm trying to find something that I'm told doesn't exist. I've learned in my lifetime that, you know, how you coax information out of parts sources and information sources, well, it's there. You just got to look for it. I went into ALLDATA and I typed in fuel pump harness, and up came every harness listed for that vehicle. And if you found the one you were looking for and they broke it down into subdescriptions, so to speak, they gave you Chrysler part numbers. And I started digging through them. It took a little bit of time, but I was able to find when Chrysler built that harness, what the actual part number was for that connector. And one number led to another and then another. And then I went out to the internet. And I started cross-referencing, and I started looking at pictures, and I found it. The repair, the part, was under $200. Same vehicle, same failure, different approach, no fuel pump. And that, boys and girls, is what automotive repair has become. You know, a good mechanic today isn't just about turning wrenches. It's understanding the basics. It's understanding electricity, heat. You got to think outside the box, using a scan tool, a meter, a thermal imager. But you got to find the parts. You can't fix anything without repairing the parts. So, you know, the lesson here becomes never let the way a vehicle arrives at the shop determine the diagnosis. It comes in on a tow truck. It's a crank, no start. Fuel pump. Well, maybe, maybe not, because those are the clues. They're not the conclusions. Had I simply followed the first conclusion, I could have installed the fuel pump. Maybe I would have jiggled the connector to the point that it would start, because the connector actually wasn't, it was the fuel pump harness, but it wasn't attached to the pump. I would have lowered the tank, disconnected the harness. I never would have found the 8-wire unless I got curious and pulled apart the 8-wire. I would have just pulled apart the 4-wire at the fuel pump. And you know what would have happened? It would have been back on the flatbed again, and I'm going, geez, what did I miss? What am I missing? What doesn't make sense? I'm going to have lost the customer's trust and confidence. I'm Ron Anani and the Car Doctor. We've got,
0: you know what?
20: Yeah.
0: Your story there about having to fix the parts. Yeah.
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8: Hey, let's go down to Missouri and talk to Barbara. Barbara, welcome to the Car Doctor. How can I help?
9: I have a used 2020 Honda Odyssey Elite that we got, and I have had a problem starting it. I will get in, the seat goes back, I step on the brake, I push the start button, and then all of a sudden the whole thing goes black. All the lights go out, screen goes black, can't do anything, can't open the side doors, can't open the hatchback. And this has happened to me about 11 times.
8: Okay. Anybody diagnose it? How do you get it to start?
9: Yes.
8: What do you do? Do you wiggle jiggle or something? Do you sit there and wait? What's the backside story?
9: It happened the first morning after we bought it, actually, and I was late to work because of it. We had the dealer come out, and they said it started just fine.
8: Is this a Honda dealer that you purchased it from?
9: No, we purchased it from a used car dealer
8: okay.
9: that we've dealt with before.
8: Right. Okay.
9: And
8: go ahead.
9: I've gotten stranded shopping, and so then we found out that we can, you know, jump start it. And so we've done that. We had the battery tested at the dealer, and they put it on the charger for a while.

0: and said it should be fine. But then I continued having problems. So we got stranded while we were out to eat, and so we had to call AAA and wait an hour for them. And that guy had a portable jump starter. So I talked to my son in Chicago, and he said, yeah, you should carry one of those too. So he researched it and found one that also has a tire inflator just in case. And so I kept carrying that around. The problem is, when the hatchback doesn't open, I have to climb through the middle of the van seat.
1: Right.
0: And I've been hauling, you know, like, organists around and stuff like this. We had a big, you know, international convention. It was so embarrassing. It's like, oh, sorry. I'll have to just crawl through all of you, and then I'll get this. I'll have it up in a minute. So
1: at this point, the dealer you purchased it from is, you know, John's Used Car Lot. And have they made an attempt to repair this? Did this vehicle come with any kind of a warranty? Did you purchase any warranty?
0: We did not.
1: Okay.
0: Therefore, it's all on us.
1: So it's all on you. How many miles were on this car?
0: 90,500.
1: All right. So, and the used car lot really hasn't done a diagnosis other than to say there's nothing wrong with the car. It starts every time.
0: We didn't even take it. Well, we after that part, we didn't took it. Take it back to them. We took it to a Honda dealer.
1: Okay.
0: So that we could get a definitive answer. But they said, well, there was another problem. It has a start-stop button, which I really don't like. And because it stops when I'm at a stoplight, but then when it's time to go again, it's supposed to go, but it doesn't always go. So I was stranded there too, and then have to put it and, you know, start it all over again and the rest of the traffic. And it was dangerous and it was scary because in our other van, we had gotten rear-ended, you know, like at 45 to 60 miles an hour.
1: Right.
0: And I don't like that. And so the dealer mechanic told us, just push this little A button and that circumvents it. And so he said, that's what I tell my wife to do. And he said, the problem is Honda recalled that same part on the Pilots and another model. And it, even though it's the exact same part for the Odyssey, they did not recall it.
1: They recall which part?
0: The part for the start-stop that makes it restart when you push on the accelerator.
1: Right,
0: again.
1: But that doesn't solve the problem of you come out, you know, 8 o'clock in the morning to go to work after it's sat for 8 hours.
0: Nope.
1: And you push the button and you've got a dead battery.
0: Nope.
1: Okay.
0: So we took it to our independent repair person who lives down the block. We had him keep it overnight also. And he started it the next morning with no problem. But then he researched it and he said, well, my other customers will probably have the same problem. So he said that there are class action suits about this. Same problem, and other people have the same problem I have.
1: I tell you what, Barbara, sit tight a minute. Let me pull over and take this pause. I have not seen class action lawsuits about that particular problem. I've seen other things going on with Honda, but there's also a couple of bulletins we need to talk about, and there's something I want to have your mechanic do. So have a pencil and paper ready when I come back. I'll return right after this. I'm Ron Anini and the Car Doctor.

0: Battles aren't won solely on the field. That's a common misconception. Battles are won within, over enemies of fear, enemies of doubt. 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

0: Barbara, you're still there, my dear.
1: Oh, yes.
0: So, you know, let me back up a minute. There are some lawsuits or some class action lawsuits on Honda for vehicles having dead batteries. So maybe that's what we're talking about. Let me ask you this question. Has anybody tested the battery when it goes into this no start? Is the battery dead?
1: No, it is not.
0: So the battery has good standing voltage?
1: Yes.
0: All right. You're
1: but I want to tell you something.
0: Go ahead.
1: When last time we took it to the dealer, they said that the brake fluid was low. And so I went back and bought the brake fluid that they want because they didn't carry it at AutoZone and added it. And since then, it started each time. So I am wondering if it's somehow related to the pressure on the brake because when
0: no,
1: I get in,
0: it's
1: the
0: a fluke.
1: Seat goes back. Do you think it's a fluke?
0: It's a fluke.
1: Okay.
0: It's a fluke. You know, the first thing I want to know is when this vehicle has a no start condition.
1: Yes.
0: I want to know what standing voltage is on the battery.
1: Mm.
0: All right. I want to know. It's got to be over 12 volts, and I'm willing to bet that it's not. I'm willing to bet it's well under 12 volts. You know, is this the original battery? Do you know? 6-year-old vehicle.
1: I do not know. They didn't. The dealer. Did not say that it needed a new battery. They just put it on the charger and said it should be fine.
0: Right, but you know, sometimes listen. Test. This is no different than the car I was talking about in the open. Right, sometimes you have to think outside the box.
1: Right,
0: and you know you've got to. You know, someday you're going to be faced with a vehicle that doesn't appear that it can be fixed or wants to be fixed or anybody can fix it. You got to think outside the box. What's making it not work? And
1: right.
0: my thoughts here are: let's cover simple first. All right, standing voltage on the battery. You show up. You hit the button to start it, the dashboard goes black. Okay, nothing electrical seems to be working.
1: Right.
0: If it was the Starship Enterprise, Captain Kirk would be telling Scotty, fire up the warp drive. Let's go. Let's get the reactor working. What's the battery doing? You know, what's standing voltage on the battery? Has anybody looked to see, was this vehicle ever in an accident? Are cables connected properly? Are cables, does anything look like it was molested or bothered under the hood? Does wiring harness look like it's tucked in place? You know, you start to look for things that you don't normally see because here's an abnormality of a vehicle, right? It's got an intermittent no crank condition. It's got an intermittent loses all electrical power. If I asked you to turn on the headlight switch, you're probably going to tell me you have and the headlights don't work, right?
1: They wouldn't.
0: Okay. So my first thought, why can't we attribute this to either an intermittent bad battery or an intermittent battery connection? What don't we have? Ground, the ground side or the positive side? Which side of the battery is not connected? Both sides are connected. We've done a proper, I don't want to do a, if the guy walks out with one of those handheld battery testers and he does what I call an algorithm tester where he tells it it's a 12-volt battery that's supposed to have 600 widgets of electrical energy to start, and he tests it with that, and it tests good. That's an incorrect test.
1: Okay.
0: I want a stress test. I want somebody to put it up on a treadmill, and I want the 90,000-mile battery, if that's the original battery, what we call a carbon pile tester. We want to actually put a heavy load on that battery. Will it pass?
1: Where do I have that done?
0: That your independent shop should do this.
1: Okay.
0: All right. You know, first thing, I want a stress test on that battery. You'll hear me talk about testing batteries two ways. All right. One is with what I call an algorithm tester. You'll walk up. It's a handheld device. You'll put the cable connections across. It'll show you a standing voltage of 12.4 volts. All right. You'll tell it the battery should have a cranking amperage capacity of whatever the number is. 500 amps, 600 amps, right? Think of water pressure at your house. You ever washing dishes at the sink and you've got...
1: Oh, we just had that replaced at our house.
0: Okay, so, you know, you've got, you know, if city water pressure is 12 pounds, all right? So you've got 12 pounds of pressure at that faucet, whether the faucet's flowing water or not, right? But you turn the faucet on and it'll fill a 5-quart pot in a minute. So you've got 5 amps of flow at 12 pounds. So a battery has to have 12 volts or better at 600 cranking amps or 600 quarts, if I can use that expression. You know, there's a difference, but we've got to have both. We've got to have pressure. We've got to have volume. We've got to have voltage. We've got to have amperage.
1: Right.
0: All right. I don't want it tested with an algorithm tester. I want it tested with what we call, it's an old school carbon pile tested. And first of all, second of all, if that's the original battery, and you can tell that looking at the date code,
1: okay,
0: I wouldn't even bother testing it. I'd throw it out. It's all right. The vehicle's 6 years old, entering year seven.
1: That's why we took it to the dealer, and they right. said if the battery's good.
0: Listen. If your objective is to keep the vehicle long term, you know everything has a finite life, kiddo. Okay, mm-hmm. I could be telling you to get rid of a perfectly good battery, but at what point does that battery go bad? It's now 6, maybe 7 years old. All right. If this was at the shop, we would having a very short conversation about it's not even worth testing. It's reached its useful life. And I'm going to get all kinds of hate mail, and I'm an idiot email that's going to tell me, Ron, I've got a battery in my vehicle that's 12 years old. Congratulations.
1: Winter's coming up. I'd rather have a
0: right.
1: car that starts.
0: Right. Exactly. But the fact that you have to live with a turn off the auto stop button and don't do this and don't do that.
1: Yeah.
0: That's ridiculous. That's completely unreliable. What's the point in having the car? That's number one. Number two, there is a class action lawsuit from Honda that talks about leaks out of the valve cover gaskets and oil getting onto the alternator, causing the system not to charge properly. All right. And if you look at the forward valve cover, the alternator is mounted, just below the forward valve cover, below the forward cylinder head between the head and the radiator. If the top of the alternator is oily and greasy and grimy, does it have a leaking spool valve and does it have a leaking valve cover gasket? And that is part of the class action lawsuit. And that is part of take a look at Honda Bulletin A23-010.
1: Okay.
0: Also get a look at, I don't think this is applicable to you, but it may be in the future. Go look at Bulletin 23-023, which Honda came out with, and it talks about the starters failing in freezing weather. All right.
1: This wasn't, freezing weather that this happened.
0: No, I'm sure it wasn't, but that'll be the next phone call when we talk in December.
1: Okay.
0: All right. So, just be aware of that. But somebody needs to sit down with this car, keep it a couple of days, and go through it, all right? The last thing I want your mechanical shop to do, as they're doping this out, is to do a voltage drop test of both the positive and negative battery cables. What does that mean, okay? What that means is, a piece of electrical wire has a certain amount of resistance. The pipes in your house are a certain diameter, correct?
1: Yes.
0: You ever notice the water starts to drain slower because the drain gets clogged?
1: Oh, yeah.
0: But the drain still has the same outside diameter, right?
1: Mm-hmm.
0: So I want to know, is the internal diameter restricted? Is it affecting how much water can flow? And one of the ways we can do this is by doing what we call a loaded voltage drop test, all right? If more voltage prefers to flow outside the pipe, flow through the meter, than down the wire, that's a problem.
1: Mm-hmm.
0: Okay?
1: Is that with cracked wires?
0: If it was broken wires, cracked wires, excellent,
1: all
0: right?
1: Right?
0: This is the argument against doing a resistance test, all right? You could have a single strand of wire that would measure electrical resistance perfectly.
1: Mm-hmm.
0: But if you need 16 strands of wire in order to flow current or water, if we took a light and we shined it through a clogged pipe, we would see a pinhole of light come out the other end. But mm-hmm. the inside diameter isn't enough to properly flow water or electrical current.
1: So there's something interfering
0: right.
1: with the voltage.
0: Could be, sure. So we've got to do some basic testing here. The fact that everybody's testing this when it works and goes, oh, yeah, it's okay.
1: Yeah.
0: Well, they're I don't say this lightly. They're idiots.
1: They're not testing it the way it needs to be tested
0: no.
1: for the problem.
0: Right. You need to catch this in the act, under duress, when the problem is happening. And I'm sure you'd be willing to give it up for somebody that would sit down and take the time and do this, because you can't drive this car the way it is. At some point, it's going to leave you disabled in the wrong place at the wrong time under the wrong conditions. So let's start this as it is. Battery cables, looking at basics, covering the problem, all right, trying to duplicate what's going on here as it's happening, and then we can talk further next week. Barbara, go get them. I'm Ron Ananian, the car doctor. I'll be back right after this.

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8: I heard the call to serve, so I answered. I earned a title and discovered my purpose. I found belonging. An unbreakable bond with my fellow Marines. We fought to overcome adversity together in defense of our nation and its people. I've lived a full life, rich with meaning. And even though I no longer wear the uniform, I am still a Marine. My service has come full circle. I will always look after those around me. I will always uplift and support my country and my community. Because that is the promise I made. That is what it means to be a Marine. Semper Fidelis. Always faithful. Always Marine.

0: go. Billy, Colorado. How are you today, Bill?
1: Hey, man. How you doing?
0: Good. What's going on?
1: So I'm working on a 2004 Cadillac SRX with the 4.6 liter Northstar.
0: I'm sorry.
1: And I know. Thank you.
0: Yeah.
1: Yeah, so the valve covers on this thing are one of your liquid lunch designs.
0: Yep.
1: Yeah, so, you know, with a double overhead cam valve cover, you can run spark plug tubes through two ways. You can, you know, have a full-length tube that has an external seal at the top of the valve cover, you know, or you can have a split tube with the gasket sandwiched between them. And for that sandwiching to work, you have to have bolts through the middle of the valve cover. Well, on this engine, there are no bolts through the middle of the valve cover. So this thing is, you know, 20 years and 10,000 heat cycles old. The valve covers are no longer shaped properly to keep pressure on those sandwich gaskets. So, you know, I put this thing back together, and it's clear to me that, you know, as soon as I fire this engine up, those things are going to start leaking again.
0: Right.
1: And I'm wondering if there's anything that could be done. You can't get new valve covers for it. And so I've seen something about maybe smear high temp RTV silicone in the gap between the two halves of the tube, but obviously it's not a free solution. I was wondering if you'd ever seen a solution to this problem.
0: No, because I've actually done it just the way they're describing it. Now, the other thing I wanted, and I'm very cautious. It usually takes more time than it's worth and the value of the car to do it with the RTV, because everything has to be spotlessly clean of oil. Right. And we've got to let it, you know, get hard and set up. And I will usually let it set up for 8 hours or longer. I will only use Permatex right stuff. And, you know, there unfortunately, there can't be a guarantee. Now, that being said, because you're right, I've never found replacement valve covers for the few that I've seen. And I haven't seen a lot in recent years. That being said, the PCV valve, if I'm not mistaken, runs through one of the valve covers.
1: Yeah, it does. It runs through the passenger valve cover. It's a fixed orifice, and it's clear.
0: Okay. So that was my one question. And my other comment would be, because this is probably a higher mileage engine?
1: It's actually not. It's like 130 or something.
0: Okay. You know, does it make any less of an oil leak if we relieve some crankcase pressure by leaving the dipstick tube popped out a touch?
1: I mean,
0: the dipstick out of the tube. Yeah, just to, you know, it's kind of a Rube Goldberg way to do it. But, you know, we're trying to solve a 22-year-old vehicle problem where we can't get parts. So, you know, the rule is make up your own rules, as you know, as long as it's not affecting anything. I would look at fuel trim both before and after. But if fuel trim doesn't change and leaving the dipstick up out of the tube an eighth of an inch relieves a little crankcase pressure, who cares?
1: Yeah, well, fuel trims were garbage when it came to me anyway because it had bad coils. So
0: right,
1: those
0: part of the right. Unit, so. But, I mean, see what it is now, Billy, right?
1: Yeah.
0: Not to cut your shirt up against the clock, but, you know, see what it is now. You know, start it up, dipstick tube in after you get the valve covers RTV'd, okay, and then pop it out. If it doesn't change, you're relieving a little crankcase pressure. For that matter, do you, you know, if you put a vacuum gauge on the dipstick tube, do you see a lot of pressure? Do you see a lot of vacuum? You know, do we have a ring issue causing an oil control problem? Just for giggles, right? Just to be certain. So just one more thing to look at. Let me know what happens, Bill. And we'll come back. We can talk about it again when I have more time on the clock. I'm Ron and Annie in the Car Doctor. I'll be back right after this.

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What'd we learn this hour? I think the takeaway has to be that sooner or later, you're going to get a vehicle that can't be fixed or appear not to be able to be fixed, whether it's age, whether it's mileage rated, related, whether it's, you know, previous repair attempts, condition, you know, I don't know. But sooner or later, you're going to find a vehicle that is going to make you, and here's the key phrase I want you to always have in the back of your head. You got to think outside the box, right? As long as it's not illegal, immoral, or unethical, do it. Fix the car. Solve the problem. Will it work? Is it practical? Is it safe? You know, if it meets that criteria, I've always thought like that. I've always had a vehicle because, believe me, if you think you see it, I see it every day. I see it every day of every week where I've got a vehicle that can't be fixed. I've got a vehicle that somebody tried to repair it and made it worse. And part of a diagnosis now, if it's a vehicle that comes in for the first time, and that's why it's usually more money to diagnose a vehicle for the first time than everybody else has tried to fix, because you have to kind of think wrong and diagnose back down the tree and get it to a point where you can go off in the right direction. I can't emphasize it enough. Basic testing, simple things, covering the basics, eliminating the obvious before you go hardcore. Remember, tell me what's good, and I'll tell you what's bad. I got to catch it in failure. I'm Ron Anini, and the Car Doctor reminding you once again, good mechanics aren't expensive. They're priceless. See ya.

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1: USA Radio News, I'm Jim Rinaldi. A Wisconsin man is being ordered to stand trial after authorities found human bones in his basement. Court records show Benjamin Larson of Tichita was charged with possession of stolen property after forensic exams identified three skulls found in his basement as Native American artifacts. Investigators also discovered other human bones, including a full skeleton inside a glass-covered coffin, along with alleged shrines to serial killers Ed Gein and John Wayne Gacy. Authorities are investigating the origins of the remaining bones. Prosecutors said additional charges could be possible. An ICE agent's federally charged with lying about events leading up to the shooting of a Venezuelan alien in the leg.
2: Charges against Christian Castro are not yet publicly available, but CNN reports he's facing several counts of making false statements. This is the first time the Department of Justice has charged an officer for conduct on duty as immigration operations have been happening nationwide. John Summers, USA Radio News.
1: President Trump doesn't think the military conflict with Iran is a war. Trump was asked by reporters in the Oval Office Friday if he agrees with Vice President J.D. Vance, who said he doesn't believe it's a war because there is no active shooting right now. Trump said, "It's a military conflict," adding that it's small potatoes because the U.S. has decimated Iran's military. Trump went on to say that it doesn't matter what you call it, and it's been a success because Iran doesn't have a nuclear weapon. A holdout juror helped deadlock Lindsey Clancy's murder trial, leading to a mistrial Friday. The jury foreperson told the judge one juror acknowledged having doubts but would not apply the court's reasonable doubt standard. Clancy's defense sought to remove the juror, but the judge refused. From America's News Network, USA Radio News.
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4: Chase begins.
5: Contact hard into the outside wall. It was Tyler Reddick at the bottom of the racetrack. Lost control of the race car.
4: At the track, too tough to tame.
5: Gibbs gets right beside Brad Keselowski. He's going to have Christopher Bell pinned behind him. Checkered flag is in the air.
4: It's the Cookout Southern 500.
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0: car doctor. How many miles are on this truck?
1: 184.
0: Right, I'd probably pull the drive shaft down and just feel the joints, make sure they all feel equal in terms of, you know, they've got the right amount of wiggle to them.
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0: But I am here to take your calls at 855-560-9900.
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2: Here's Ronnie.
0: I think if we were going to title this hour coming up, it's going to be this. This will be the title of the podcast when it becomes that. Five shops, multiple starters, one GMC Denali. Because we're going to talk about this throughout the hour. I know the phones are busy, as always, as we kick off this hour. But I told you in the previous show this week, I had two tough ones this week. Here's number two. Let me just lay it out for you before we move on. It was a 2020 GMC Denali. Came in on a tow truck. It was a no crank. Disabled and started, right? Disabled and started. Disabled, no start. Tow truck brought it over. Tow trucks have these, you know, there's like these magical healing powers on tow trucks. I'm not sure what it is. Flatbeds, tow trucks, all the same thing. There's something about them. You know, there's probably a pot of gold and a rainbow that points towards a tow truck because every time a vehicle seems to touch it, it starts. There's just something, you know, in that part of the universe that I haven't quite figured out. The story got interesting because this Denali had been dealing with this problem for about 2.5 going on 3 years. It had been to 5 other shops. And along the way, it got 5 starters more than once. I was surprised the bolts holding the starter into the block weren't worn out because they had been in and out so many times. The threads had to be getting tired. And yet, here it is on the back of another flatbed sitting in my parking lot with the same complaint. And you've got to kind of stop when you've got this. You've got to really look at this and say, you know, where are we going? You know, you can't just throw another starter at it. So I started from the beginning, and that's where I'm going to hold this story, and that's where I'm going to tell you, let's get to the phones, because we're going to talk about this throughout the hour. Stick with me, and we'll talk about it in a little bit. Right now, let's go over and talk to Chris from Tennessee with an 18 Tucson and see what's going on here. Chris, welcome to the Car Doctor. How can I help?
4: Hey, thanks for having me on.
0: You're welcome, sir.
4: I am curious to know, what are the conditions you would get a four-wheel alignment, and should you always get one when you get new tires?
0: If we were standing at the shop, if I'm putting 4 tires on the car, I'm doing an alignment. If it's older and it's also going to be judged on what does the tire wear look like, how many miles are on the car, where do you drive, how do you drive, if you're doing 20 to 30,000 miles a year, we'll pick a number. Right? If you're doing all highway and I've got a tire wear issue, which I notice on the oil change because I'm a good mechanic and I'm aware, I might recommend an alignment. If the vehicle's got 60, 70, 80,000 miles on it, I'm putting the first set of tires on it because you've never done tires before because you're all highway and you're real easy on the car. It may not have had an alignment at that point. Now, the argument can be made, you know, every 2 years. Why? Well, tires last longer if they're pointed in the right direction. But I suspect there's an ulterior motive here. Somebody recommended an alignment and you didn't want to do it and you had a question as to why, right?
4: Yeah, well, that's correct. At the last service, service advisor said, oh, we noticed abnormal wear on the inner part of the tires.
0: Okay.
4: And suggest you get an alignment. And this is an all-wheel drive Tucson. But when I'm getting ready to go back for the next service, and when I look at the tires and lay down and look at them, I don't see any abnormal wear. But to your point, I did get new tires about 6,000 miles ago and did not get it aligned. And I honestly don't think it's ever been aligned, to my knowledge. It's 68,000 miles, even though it's a 2018, so I should probably have it.
0: Yeah, at this point, if Ron was your mechanic, he would have justified it. But if we had put, is this the first set of tires that you did, Chris, back when you did it at 68,000?
4: Oh, no. This is like my third set.
0: Right. That car would have had 3 alignments or 3 checks.
4: Right. I discounted it for 2 reasons at the time. One, I never felt it pull. It doesn't drift. There was nothing unusual like that.
0: Okay.
4: And number two, I didn't observe any unusual wear. And the other thing was, sometimes that dealership obviously offers things that you are kind of optional and you may not need. So there's always in the back of your head, well, if I don't see anything anywhere, can I trust what they're saying?
0: Can I rock your world and say it with love? So,
4: yeah.
0: So you're using a repair shop. I don't care that it's a dealer, but it's whoever. You're using a repair shop that you almost kind of trust, right, to service the vehicle. Can I ask what they quoted for the alignment? Was it an $89.95 special or was it $200?
4: I think it was between $150 and $200.
0: Okay. So they're probably doing a thorough alignment. They will give you a printout, I imagine.
4: No idea. Since I've only ever owned Toyotas and Hondas before, and the paperwork they give me is completely different. I get hardly anything from the Hyundai dealership.
0: So. Right. So, and you know, Hyundai, listen, if we want to have a Hyundai conversation, Hyundais are sort of a different animal in my mind. If I get and I'm going to get a lot of annoyed people letters, I shouldn't say this, but if I get 100, 120,000 miles out of a Hyundai, I'm kind of happy. All right. It's they've gotten a lot better. Let me say this. Hyundais are on my recommended buy list, but I think you get 5, 6, 7 years out of a Hyundai, you've got to be cautious about spending money, beyond that. So just keep that in the back of your head. Here's a car that's, 8 years old. You've got 70,000. Well, you got more than 70,000 miles on it. Right. A car will not pull. A car will not. If the alignment is so badly out that it causes the vehicle to pull, that's extreme. Most alignments, I would venture to guess 60 to 70% of alignments are done for tire wear that will not affect vehicle handling. Do I want to say it like that? Yeah, I think that's a correct statement, right? It's subtle twists and turns. You can look at tire wear, right? But is it really even all the way across? And is it even on all four? Are the tires feathered? Are they pickled? Technically by the book calls for tire rotation every 6 to 8,000 miles. Do we do that? No, because the oil change intervals are on some cars vary between 5 and 8,000 miles. So, it's hard to catch up and get things in sync. Don't judge, ask them why. And I'm kind of surprised because most dealerships, when you drive in, you drive in over an alignment rack. You drive in over an alignment, where they're checking the alignment as a courtesy when you drop the vehicle off for service. So they could actually show you, yes, it's due, it's not due, unless you're dealing with an older dealership that doesn't have that capability.
4: An older dealership, yeah.
0: Right. So, yeah, that's what I, listen, it's 8 years old. And now the other argument is, if you're buying cheap tires, but, you've gone through three sets of tires, so every 23,000 miles you're wearing out tires. That seems a little extreme to me.
4: Yeah, I haven't been buying Michelins, last longer, so.
0: Well, maybe they'll last longer. They got to be aligned. and what are you buying, right?
4: I've been buying, I don't know how you say them, Falcons or. Falcons, but
0: okay.
4: they ride better than the original Kumos that came from the factory,
0: right.
4: And they're relatively quiet and they're
0: right.
4: Not super expensive. So,
0: well, and to that point, right? Get in the habit of looking at your tires. Listen, if we were at the shop, Chris, and I'm just going to go back to that, the conversation would be, Ron, what tires should I buy? Michelin or General are my top two. Why? Michelins ride the best. They seem to wear the best. They handle the best. General is a great, solid, all-around, good price point tire. All right? Both of them are available on a national level. So if Chris were to leave Tennessee and travel to California and get a flat somewhere along the way, chances are he could get a replacement model. Right? Both carry a good tread wear rating. All right? If I have the option, I'm going to put a speed rating H tire on that vehicle, regardless of what it is, unless it's a Corvette or some performance something or something where you really need a V or a W or whatever, because an H-rated, speed-rated tire tends to wear the best. It goes against conventional thinking, right? You'll see Toyota Camrys with a V-speed-rated tire. I know that they tell you don't substitute an H in place of a V because they're worried about speed ratings and tire failures. It's done every day in this country. All right, I've yet to see a tire fail as a result of that, but I will see a tire last longer with an H rating over a V. An H-rated tire is a harder compound, okay? There's, you know, the urban myth about the lawsuit about changing a speed rating on a tire affecting and people getting sued. I've never seen it. I've never seen a court case over it. But what I'm trying to point out is paying a little bit more for a tire, paying for a wheel alignment, at least the first time, if you had gotten 35 or 40,000 miles out of that first set of tires, how much money would you have saved?
4: Right, yeah.
0: Well, right?
4: I would have paid the alignment back.
0: Right. You know, so it's an alignment is an investment. An alignment is, you know, maintenance. An alignment, you hit a pothole, it's probably out of line. All right? But don't go, I get where you're coming from. If you've got a vehicle that pulls, Chris, it's probably a bad tire. An alignment has to be so severely out to cause a vehicle to pull, all right? You will typically see it in the steering wheel where it's not laying horizontal anymore, in most cases, not every time. So, you know, tire wear is the number one factor. And if those tires wore even for the first 68,000 miles or 70,000 miles, I'd be amazed. I don't think they were because you were replacing them every 22. Fair?
4: Gotcha. Yeah.
0: Okay.
4: Yeah. And let me just make a quick comment. I appreciate you with all the detail you've given because I was that generation where I drove 90s and 2000s Hondas and Toyotas. I had a good relationship with a dealer that I could trust, and I felt like all I had to do was put gas in it, and I never once had to check the oil. This has been a little bit of a different of a ball game, and I've had to educate myself on things that I just trusted the dealer to take care of
0: right.
4: before. So I'm a little coming into situations now where I'm a bit skeptical and have to learn, become get many educated on some of these things that I just didn't have to worry about before.
0: No, I get it, Chris, and I appreciate that. You know, the bottom line is when you buy a car, more importantly, you're buying the culture of repair that manufacturer puts forth. And I think that's what you're experiencing with Hyundai. I think Toyota and Honda does a slightly better job. Appreciate the call, Chris. 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I'm Ron Ananian, the Car Doctor. 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

0: could save a life. Here's a way to start a conversation. Your family is going over to your neighbor's home for dinner for the first time. How would you ask if there are any unlocked guns in the home?
1: Hey.
2: Hey, we're so excited for tonight. Before we come over, may I ask a few questions?
1: Yeah, of course.
2: Do you have any pets?
1: Yes, we have a dog.
2: Great. Do you have a pool outside?
1: Nope, just a big old backyard.
2: Nice. Another question. Are there any unlocked guns in the home?
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6: What's more fun than listening to Ron and Annie and the Car Doctor and getting that car fixed right? 855-560-9900. Give Ron a call. Now, back to Ron.
7: Greg, Florida. I bet it's hot there, huh? You probably need air conditioning to work.
8: Yes. Am I on?
7: Yes, sir. You sure are. I hope so.
8: Hey,
7: if not, we're
8: good
7: both
8: afternoon.
7: Off. Yes, sir.
8: Yeah,
7: how can I help?
8: Thanks for taking my call, and shout out to Tom, too. He's a good guy.
7: Yep.
8: Anyhow, I got the 2014 Impala Limited. The AC doesn't cool when I need it the most. It cools pretty good at night or when it's a little cooler.
7: So when there's no heat load on it.
8: Right. I called you a couple months ago. You know, I'm the guy that put a can of refrigerant in there just on an assumption that it needed it.
7: Right.
8: I don't know if you remember or not, but I've got a manifold gauge set now, and I just checked it today and got the pressures that it's running, and wanted to call you back and
7: okay.
8: get some more input from you.
7: So where's manifold pressure? Sitting there before you started in the morning at rest, what system pressure?
8: Okay, I didn't note the pressure not running, but it had quite a bit of pressure there. Yeah, I didn't think to record those off readings, but they were pretty high.
7: What's high? Pretty high is not a diagnosis. Pretty high is a description of.
8: Yeah, right.
7: You know.
8: Yeah, I can't say. I think the high side was probably above 200 to 300, just off.
7: Well, 200 or 300, which is it? I'm going to hold your feet to the fire here, Greg. I'm not going to make it easy. So I'm trying to teach you to be accurate.
8: I can't say I should have known to record that.
7: Right. So here's what I want you to do. All right.
8: You know what? It's sitting there now connected.
7: Right.
8: So I could look at it now and tell you what it's got.
7: Well, right. Has the car been running?
8: It's been off for over an hour, hour and a half.
7: Yeah. What's the weather like in Florida today?
8: Oh, boy. It's warm. It was I checked it at 92 degrees a couple of hours ago.
7: Okay. So here's why I'm asking these questions, right? If we had the option, you know, this is a 14 Impala. This vehicle is 12 years old. Are you the original owner?
8: No, I've had it 3 years.
7: All right. Has the air conditioning ever worked properly?
8: No, I don't think it didn't cool as well as it should when I got it.
7: Right. So a couple of points, and if I'm repeating our previous call, you let me know, right? I always like to put, when I'm diagnosing AC, the last thing I want to do is trust how it feels. I go by

0: by the numbers. Okay. Gee, this feels cold. How cold? How cold in comparison to ambient temp? I always put a thermometer in the center duct. I want to know what it is. All right. Your skin is the biggest organ in your body. All right. Your skin has perception. If it's coming out of the duct at 45 degrees, and it has to be somewhere between 45 and 50 degrees for your body to cool down, for it to feel like when it hits your body, it's hitting your body at 60 degrees. It loses 15 to 18 degrees in that transition from the duct into the cabin, out to your body, out to your face, your arms, etc. All right? So get down to your local auto parts store, buy a thermometer, stick it in the center duct. This way it's not, it feels like, hey, Ron, it's blowing 52 degrees. I'm going to tell you, Greg, that's too hot. That's number one. Right? Number two, okay, the relationship of pressure in an AC system. On a 134 system, which is what this should be, all right, if it's 92 degrees, and humidity is not going to affect it, but if it's 92 degrees, we will typically see at rest system pressure on a cold vehicle somewhere in the 85 to 100 PSI range. I just want to know what it is, all right?
1: Okay.
0: Because if I had the option, I would pull out whatever refrigerant's in there and start over. Because you're guessing at this point. You don't know where you are refrigerant-wise, okay? Number one. Number two, you also don't know if what you have in there is real refrigerant. You don't know if you don't know if somebody before you use some sort of substitute refrigerant for this vehicle. And that's a problem, because now you're mixing, you could be mixing 134 with some other aftermarket replacement that may not work as well. And now you've got to create your own chemistry. I'll tell you what, Greg, sit tight. I don't want to rush through this call. Let me pull over and take this pause. When I come back, we'll pick it up. We'll continue this conversation. I'm Ron Ananian, the Car Doctor, 855-560-9900. We're back right after this.

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0: Greg, Florida, you're still there, my man.
1: Yes, sir.
0: So I just want to know what the real number is as far as temperature, all right? The second problem you're up against is how much refrigerant's in this car? Nobody knows. Is it real refrigerant, right? Is it?
1: Right, okay. Let me mention real quick, when I connected to the high side port, I lost a little bit of oil, and it has, looks like it's got a dye in it. It was kind of a fluorescent green.
0: Sure.
1: Is that normal?
0: Yeah, that's normal. I would expect that. If you didn't put that in, that also confirms what I suspect, and that somebody else has been working on this prior to you and added some refrigerant dye to this. They were looking for a leak or something. Now, we don't know. This may have a leak. I'd be surprised if it didn't have a leak. It's 12 years old, and it may be overcharged. You really don't know. And there's the argument for, do you take it down to your local shop, ask them to evacuate, recover the refrigerant that's in there, all right, measure how much they take out, put in exactly what it needs, or at least make a decision. If it's a 24-ounce system and they recover 14 ounces and you put in an 8 or a 10 or a 12-ounce can, whatever you put in, that tells me it's got a pretty good leak. So at that point, we need to do a leak diagnosis, okay? If they recover 36 ounces and it's a 24-ounce system, that means you overcharged it, right?
1: Right.
0: It's until we know how much refrigerant is in there, you know, we might as well guess what you're going to have for dinner 3 weeks from tonight on Tuesday.
1: Okay.
0: We got about as much luck as predicting that, unless you're going to have a peanut butter and jelly sandwich, because that's what you eat every third Tuesday of every month, if you get my point, right?
1: Mm-hmm.
0: I want to talk a little bit about why it's so important for volume. Do you understand how AC works, other than, gee, you turn it on and it makes it cold?
1: Yes, I understand pretty much.
0: It
1: compresses the gas and evaporation.
0: Right.
1: Releases.
0: Right.
1: It absorbs the heat from the compression.
0: Attaboy. Yep, 100%. So for everyone else's benefit, right? The compressor pumps gas out and draws gas in, all right? A compressor can't pump liquid. When it goes to the condenser, it converts that gas into a liquid. When it converts that gas into a liquid, it throws off the heat that the system has absorbed from the passenger cabin. On the low side or the other side, right, that gas goes up the liquid line to the evaporator from the condenser. It goes up as a liquid, and then as pressure across the evaporator is maintained at a steady state, that liquid turns into a gas and the heat gets absorbed and it's pulled out of the passenger compartment. Right now, the system is designed to work at pressure points based on volume, based on how much refrigerant it's supposed to have in it. If the system's overcharged, it's never going to be able to maintain correct pressures. So that's why knowing what pressure is really the first step. But actually, the first step is, how hot is it really? Right? If you came back to me next week and said, hey, Ron, I put a thermometer in the center duct. It was 100 degrees out, and the center duct is blowing 45 degrees. I'm going to tell you the system's spot on. But until I know that, you know, it feels like doesn't work. All right? I have seen some cars that just, they're charged correctly, or they've got what I believe to be the correct charge. Are they over-oiled? Meaning that in 12 years, everybody's charged this system, and everybody keeps adding oil to it. Do we have an over-oiling condition? And it really kind of comes back to, until I know exact numbers, until I know temperature, until I know volume of refrigerant. Now, what can you do? What can Greg do? I'm sure you've already done this. You've looked at the condenser. The condenser's clean?
1: Yes.
0: Okay. The cooling fan turns on?
1: Yes.
0: Okay. All the ducts are in place, so we believe airflow across the condenser is as designed?
1: Yes.
0: As you're driving at 40 miles an hour, does it cool better than sitting at idle, or it's just terrible overall?
1: Well, on a hot day, on a long trip, it starts to cool after a while. When it's overcast or after the sun sets, it cools pretty fast.
0: Right. That tells me, so we call that based on heat load, right? There's no actual heat load on it. The system has the mechanical capacity to cool. We've either, you know, the first thought that comes to mind is we're either overcharged or undercharged. And you won't know until you know how much refrigerant you have in it. Other than that, you're whistling in the dark. You want to add another can of refrigerant and go down that road? Go ahead. But how many times can you do this?
1: Now, well, it was better before I added refrigerant. It cooled okay, but it got worse after I added refrigerant.
0: Right. So I think we've got a I think adding refrigerant is the folly. But I'd also like to know what system pressure. Where does low side sit? You know, low side at idle. We're going to typically expect to see somewhere, on that system, we're going to see somewhere between 28 and 35 PSI, if the compressor even cycles down. But it should maintain somewhere between 28 and 35 pounds of pressure across the evaporator.
1: Yeah, I had 38.
0: Okay, so we're a touch high. Sort of sounds like we're overcharged, right? Or do we have a worn compressor? And listen, we could have that. We could have a suction problem. We could have, you know, an overcharge problem. We could have a condenser issue. If condenser high side is 300 PSI sitting there at idle with minimal heat load, I'm going to start to think about, do I have a restricted condenser? And there's some testing I can do for that. But it's all a moot point until I know how much refrigerant I have in it. I would never tackle an AC problem at the shop, Greg, until I know how much refrigerant I've got in the system. I've seen all the charts, and if anybody wants to prove me wrong, step up to the plate. But I've seen all the charts and all the comparisons, and they tell you at this temperature, you know, you should see this on the gauges, and this temperature, this pressure on the gauges means this amount of refrigerant. I think those numbers went out the window 15 years ago. I don't find them to be accurate anymore. I want to know how much refrigerant I've got, and then I can make an accurate pressure temperature comparison analogy. All right. So I think that's really your next step. You've got to, you know, get somebody to recover this, which I've got to tell you, if you rolled into my shop and said, "Ron, recover the refrigerant," first thing I'm going to do is put an identifier on there because I want to know if it's good refrigerant or bad refrigerant. And that's something else your mechanic could do. He could put a refrigerant identifier on there. Does it all come up as pure 134, or is it a combination of gases? And if it's a combination of gases, then what do you do with it? Because you can't vent it to the atmosphere.
1: Right, I understand that.
0: Right. So back to basics, my friend, and give me accurate pressure numbers, then we can talk again. Fair deal?
1: Yes.
0: Okay. Greg, I want to talk to you next week or the week after. You let me know what happens.
1: Okay, I appreciate your time.
0: You're very welcome, sir. Stay tuned. I'm Ron Ananian, the Car Doctor. We'll be back right after this.

0: a bowling alley.
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So, if you were with me at the beginning of the hour, you heard me talking about the 2020 Denali that went to five shops, multiple starters, and still broken. So, it's at my shop, right? I told you we would finish this story. Where do I start every diagnosis? Show of hands. At the beginning. Step one, round one, right? Did a scan. Scanned codes, found nothing of substance except for a B3935, which was a fault code that talked about, and it was in history, it talked about how the key transponder, the remote, was being read by the BCM. Okay, could an anti-theft issue, because that's what it would cause, or that's what it would trigger, an anti-theft event cause a no crank? Yeah, sure, absolutely. It doesn't know that it's real. It doesn't see the key. But the code was in history. It's another clue, but it's not the answer. And that's an important distinction. But a trouble code will also tell me what's not there. What isn't it seeing? So is this strictly a mechanical, non-code related fault? This one started to get complicated. So I decided I was going to, and I did. I plugged in my Opus diagnostic platform, the scan tool, and I put a request into the Opus hotline. I got to talk to Ernesto. I like Ernesto. Ernesto's a lot of fun. He's a GM expert. We've got a great relationship. We've got good chemistry, and we kind of went back and forth. You know, what do you think? And we kicked a couple of ideas around. Now, through the Opus platform, you've got access to more than just somebody on the phone going, yeah, try this, try that. Ernesto is a GM expert. He works with factory service information, and he brings something that's really valuable, like all of the Opus platform. Pattern failure knowledge. Hey, we know this goes bad. We know that goes bad. We've seen this time and time again. What do I always tell you guys? Know what the failures are. At least this way you can eliminate common with uncommon. That's a powerful combination. And Ernesto has always been a great voice in the dark, and he's always been able to, you know, kind of point the direction in a direction when I've run up against a stone wall. We started going around and around about what could it be. We started asking better questions. We started talking about what it wasn't. And one of the tests we ran was we tested the system to see we finally got it back into a no crank condition. And we were able to do a functional test of the relay in the underhood fuse box. Cycled the key, cycled the switch, the button. And the ignition relay, the relay in the underhood fuse box, went click. What does that mean? That means that the body computer, the PCM, the transponder, the wiring in between, the connections in between are good. The command side was there. You were in the car, your foot was on the brake, you were pushing the button, and you said, hey, start. The relay clicked, nothing happened. That means we're down to either the underhood fuse box, the yellow wire that runs down to the starter, or the battery and the cables. There's not much else there. Something about this triggered our memories, actually Ernesto's, and Ernesto said, let me go look for this bulletin, and he came back with a bulletin from GM that talks about something I knew was a fault, but I didn't realize there was a bulletin on it, that they had problems with the negative battery cable on these trucks. A lot of them around this generation, I think running from model year 18 up through 21, even 17s, where there was internal resistance in the negative battery cable causing intermittent random faults. And I'm going, boy, this is starting to sound like it's it. Sure enough, I did a voltage test. I did a loaded voltage drop across the negative battery cable, and it came out to 187 millivolts, 200 being failure. You know what? 187 millivolts on a vehicle that's had five starters. Guess what this is getting? Negative battery cable. Here's where it really got to be complicated, right? Sometimes now you know what's wrong. You know where the potential problem is. Now you've got to find the part. Fortunately, in my electronic cataloging with my shop management program with Mitchell, we use something called NextPart. NextPart is an electronic cataloging system that we have access to, which will not only help us look up the part, but, and here's the key, it will show us a picture of the part, because there were four different negative battery cables listed for that vehicle. But with NextPart, we were able to look at the picture of each cable and go, it's not that one, it's not that one, it's that one, and find it. You know, half the time with a diagnosis, finding the part is just as hard or sometimes as important as figuring out which part it is that you want to go look for. Long story short,
put a negative battery cable in the truck, replaced the solenoid connector, the wire that came down to the solenoid, because when I looked at it, the terminals were spread. And did that happen from the guys that were constantly unplugging, plugging, unplugging, plugging, doing all the starters? Was that the original cause of the fault? Did the negative battery cable go bad with time? Don't know. Don't care. You know what? When we were done, the vehicle started and it went down the road, and it has since. So I think the bottom line becomes that when you're trying to diagnose something, it can be layered, it can be involved, and it's really a case of what have you proved right, what have you proved wrong, and the vehicle usually ends up being fixed. I'm Ron Ananian, the Car Doctor. I'll be back right after this.

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Hey, welcome back. Let's do a quick letter. Adam writes in from New Jersey. Ron, I have just purchased a 2023 new-to-me F-150 Ford pickup truck. I wanted to know if there's a way to improve the lighting. It comes standard with halogen lights. I looked into putting HIDs in, but that requires purchasing complete HID assemblies. And on a second-year police officer salary, it's hard to find that money. We're on a budget. We just got married, and we're just starting out. What can you offer me? I'll tell you what, Adam. First of all, thank you for what you do, and thank you for keeping us safe, you and everyone else out there in law enforcement and our first responders. Thanks for all that you guys do. Take a look at Peak, OWI.com, right? Go out and look at Peak Power Vision headlights. They have Power Vision Xenon. They have Power Vision Gold headlights. Some of the best in the industry. I really like what they do. They provide a good balance of lighting, luminosity, and they're not so overwhelming that you're blinding everybody going down the road, and they're designed to fit your vehicle on a budget in comparison to doing an HID conversion. I've seen the HID conversions. The HID headlamp assemblies run upwards of $2,000, $2,500, and then you've got to worry about programming and connectors and plugins, and it gets to be quite expensive. So if we're looking for a lower cost alternative, and somebody like you, I'm sure you're traveling all hours of the day and night, by all means, take a look at the headlight bulbs, the choices from the folks over at peakowi.com. And, you know, as a quick thought for everybody else, bulbs do dim over time. If your headlight bulbs are anywhere from 4 to 6 years old, if you're driving a 4 to 6 year old vehicle, you will see, chances are, you will see an upgrade and a performance in lighting by simply replacing bulbs. So I'm going to tell you, as we enter and go into the fall driving season where the shadows grow long and the deer are constantly moving, changing headlight bulbs will keep you safer and give you better odds of seeing down the road. I'm Ron Ananey and the Car Doctor. Till the next time, good mechanics aren't expensive. They're priceless. 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
1: USA Radio News, I'm Jim Rinaldi. There's been another slashing in New York's Times Square, but this time the suspect is on the run. Sarah Lee Kessler reports.
2: A 23-year-old man is hospitalized after being knifed in the face and torso Saturday night near a 7th Avenue office building. Police say he's expected to survive. The suspect took off wearing a beige sweater. Last Monday, a 32-year-old Bank of America executive and new mom was stabbed to death in Times Square by a deranged woman who'd attacked a 68-year-old man 20 seconds earlier. Video shows the woman, Pamela Cisneros, lunging at cops with two knives who responded with tasers and then deadly gunfire. I'm Sarah Lee Kessler.
1: A fourth person has died in Florida from flesh-eating bacteria. Health officials say a person in their late 70s has died of the bacteria in Broward County. Health officials say the bacteria, Vibrio vulnificus, is found in warm seawater and undercooked shellfish. It's the state's fourth death this year from the bacteria. Health officials say the best way to protect yourself from the flesh-eating bacteria is to avoid eating undercooked shellfish and to avoid exposing open wounds to warm salt water. The Trump administration is asking the Supreme Court to allow new restrictions on mail-in ballots ahead of November's midterm elections. The rules would require states to provide voter data to the Postal Service and use standardized ballot envelopes with barcodes. A federal judge has temporarily blocked the changes. The United Nations is warning that a strengthening El Nino could bring months of extreme heat around the world. The climate pattern can shift rainfall and temperatures, increasing the risk of drought and heat in some regions while bringing heavier rain and flooding to others. From America's News Network, USA Radio News.
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1: Regal Theaters in California will screen Dolly Parton movies to raise money for her foundation after her death. Dina Kodiak reports. Working 9 to 5,
5: what a way to make a living. The event began in Tennessee and will now expand to over 200 Regal Theaters nationwide, featuring Steel Magnolias and The Best Little Whorehouse in Texas. The movie screenings will run through September 9th. 36 California theaters, including several in Northern California, will participate. All proceeds go to Dolly Parton's Imagination Library. Tickets are $9.25, referencing her hit, 9 to 5. I'm Dina Kodiak.
1: A rescued corn snake is getting attention after turning up in an unusual place at a grocery store in England.
6: A baby corn snake was found browsing the bread aisle at a grocery store in Maryport, England, and has been named Crumbs by the animal group now caring for her. Pet Encounter says it has rescued 21 snakes this year, compared to 14 last year, as more owners struggle with the cost of exotic pets. Anthony Lucero, USA Radio News.
1: A newborn kitten in Texas survived a nearly 80-mile ride after crawling into the engine compartment of a vehicle traveling from Rock Springs to Kerrville. The driver discovered the kitten after arriving at work. Workers removed the car's grill, allowing animal rescuers to safely pull it out. I'm Jim Rinaldi, USA Radio News.
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13: 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It was Tyler Reddick at the bottom of the racetrack. Lost control of the race car.
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17: Hi, this is Sid Mark with more of the September sounds of Frank Sinatra, and the legend continues. This week we reach back to the Reprise vaults for many a gem, some that were released and others not, on this week's Sounds of Sinatra. My name is Sid Mark, and you're invited.

0: Ladies and gentlemen, Frank Sinatra and Sid Mark.
1: And again, we bid you welcome. We have Frank on stage and backstage from Seattle to New York, Vegas to Paris, Chicago and London, and we get started right after this.

And again, welcome to the September Sounds of Frank Sinatra. It's hard to believe that the summer has come and gone, but as always, Frank is here and on stage and backstage. We get things started. It's Sinatra in Chicago.

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Thank you. 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

0: It's at Francis Albert in Chicago, with a couple other folks on the bill, like Dean Martin and Sammy Davis Jr. And here, as we end the summer, the interest as high today as it was then. Well, let's go back to 1962, and this time we are going to Paris. Frank traveling with a small group. It's all sensational. It's all Sinatra right after this.
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Is it an earthquake or simply a shock? Is it that good turtle soup or merely the mock? Is it the whiskey, this feeling of joy?

0: It's Francis Albert. That was Paris, June of 1962, with the Bill Miller Sextet. And this is a conversation that I had with Mr. S. Oh, so many years ago. It was a cold winter day in his apartment at the Waldorf Astoria, 33J. And we were just talking about the arrangers and about the musicians and about the writers. And just to give you an idea of the insight that Frank had on folks like Nelson Riddle and Don Costa and this one tune, All My Tomorrows. So we go back to the Waldorf Towers many years ago. Mr. S, right after this.
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0: 1961, yet another new voicing for Frank Sinatra and one of my favorite albums, Sinatra and Strings, and a young jazz guitarist who I probably knew best of all of the arrangers you worked with, because he was really ultra shy. I mean, you talked to Don Costa backstage, coming off stage after having conducted the full orchestra in Vegas, and he wasn't necessarily sure that he had done his own chart well. And you would see, I don't know the word that I'm looking for, not shyness. Maybe he just didn't feel that he was Don Costa. Is that proper to say?
4: I teased him about his shyness from time to time. I said, would you just get your second papers? Would you just come off the boat or what? He said, what do you mean? I said, well, why don't you celebrate with me in discussing what a wonderful thing you did? Oh, he said, you know, I scribble it out. And I said, sure, you scribbled it out. He was always like that. I met Don Costa Sidney in Boston. After I left Tommy, I did some dates on weekends in theaters. And he was a guitarist in the band, the house band up there. And we got talking, and then, of course, time went by. And suddenly one day he came into my life, and I miss him terribly. Now, I don't want to make comparisons with men who wrote for me, but Don Costa could write any sound I wanted in 15 minutes. He knew exactly what I wanted and what I needed. And there isn't a day that goes by in this period of my life that I don't say to Bill Miller or one of the guys in our group, boy, I miss Don Costa, because I want something done of a tune that maybe we haven't done in a long time, and the chart is too old to go back and do the old one. He could write rock, he could write semi-rock, he could write jazz. He wrote great jazz. I mean, it was raucous when he went crazy with it. It was wonderful. And then he did very beautiful things with beautiful songs in the way of orchestrations.
0: Of course, you had a nice means of comparison. For instance, on the tune All My Tomorrows, you did it on Capitol with Nelson. And then, to my way of thinking, the definitive rendition on the My Way LP with an incredible chart by Costa.
4: He always added something else that one of the other boys missed or they didn't realize.

or two. But I've got lots of plans for tomorrow, and all my tomorrow.

clinging to, and all the dreams I dream, beg or borrow on some

Van Heusen and Kahn, the arrangement by Don Costa, All My Tomorrows, and a conversation with Frank. And I have hours of that material. Sometimes we talked about our children. Sometimes we talked about world events, concerts, the hot band, when he was out with the bassy sound as opposed to a full string section. And I am so grateful that I was given that opportunity. Let's get back on stage, and this time we're at the Sands in Las Vegas, Nevada. No, not 1966, but 1963. Right after this. For all of you who love to cook Italian, here's a mouthwatering message from Cento.

0: nada.
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Are the stars out tonight? I don't know if it's cloudy or bright. I only have eyes for you, dear. The moon, it may be high.

We have a lovely song that's about 6 or 7 months old, written by Sammy Kahn and Jimmy Van Heusen. Call me irresponsible.

0: Francis Albert.
1: Thank you very much.
0: In Las Vegas, Nevada. And of course, the album had just come out, the album with I Have Dreamed and My Heart Stood Still, the concert. Sinatra and Basie was already out. And now Frank performing live and in concert. We mentioned Frank and Dean and Sammy and the Rat Pack, the guys, right after this.
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5: What's playing at the Roxy? I'll tell you what's playing at the Roxy. A picture about a Minnesota man so in love with a Mississippi girl that he sacrifices everything and moves all the way to Biloxi. That's what's playing at the Roxy.
6: What's in the Daily News? I'll tell you what's in the Daily News. Story about a guy who bought his wife a small ruby with what otherwise would have been his union dues.

That's what's happening all over. Love is a thing that is licked 'em. And it looks like Nathan's another victim. When you see a guy

and things being what they are, the back of the police station's out, so the Biltmore Garage is the spot.